We're going to raise your eyelashes and whoop this song. And if you run fast enough, we're going to whoop you on the bottom of the feet. Ain't that right, man? Speak up for yourself. There will be no more going to the laundromat, putting your clothes in there, and getting your girlfriend to keep an eye on it while you slip out the back door.

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1: Greetings, and I hope all is well with you. Let's start right off today with motivation. Let's take a moment to go into ourselves to look at our motivation for being here and make sure it's vast and most beneficial. That is bodhicitta, the intention to participate so that we can eventually become enlightened to help both ourselves and all other living beings in the best ways possible. And let's try to have that kind of motivation. But if it does seem too hard, at least may this program become the cause for our own liberation. Thank you. Do you remember Clive James, the author, critic, broadcaster, and memorist, and host of Saturday Night Clive? Even mentioning him, I'm probably showing my age, but I thought he was fun to watch on TV. His TV appearances are not, though, the reason I'm bringing him up. He's also a poet, which you might not have known but do now, and one of his poems is a paean on the remaindering of a book written by an enemy. "The book of my enemy has been remaindered," he starts off, "and I am pleased. In vast quantities it has been remaindered, like a van load of counterfeit that has been seized and sits in piles in a police warehouse. My enemy's much-prized effort sits in piles in the kind of bookshop where remaindering occurs. Great square stacks of rejected books, and, between them, aisles one passes down reflecting on life's vanities, pausing to remember all those thoughtful reviews lavished to no avail upon one's enemy's book. For behold, here is that book among these ranks and banks of duds, these ponderous and seemingly irreducible cairns of complete stiffs. The book of my enemy has been remaindered, and I rejoice. It has gone with bowed head like a defeated legion beneath the yoke. What avail him now his awards and prizes, the praise expended upon his meticulous technique, his individual new voice? Knocked into the middle of next week, his brainchild now consorts with the bad buys, the sinkers, clinkers, dogs, and dregs, the Edsels of the world of movable type, the bummers that no amount of hype could shift, the unbudgeable turkeys. Yea, his slim volume, with its understated wrapper, bathes in the blare of the brightly jacketed Hitler's war machine. His unmistakably individual new voice shares the same scrapyard with the forlorn skyscraper of the Kung Fu Cookbook. His honesty, proclaimed by himself and believed by others, his renowned abhorrence of all posturing and pretense, is there with Pertwee's Promenades and Pierrots, 100 years of seaside entertainment.

This above all, his sensibility. His sensibility and its hair-like filaments, his delicate, quivering sensibility, is now as one with Barbara Windsor's Book of Boobs, a volume graced by the descriptive rubric, My Boobs Will Give Everyone Hours of Fun. Soon now, a book of mine could be remaindered also, though not to the monumental extent in which the chastisement of remaindering has been meted out to the book of my enemy. Since, in the case of my own book, it will be due to a miscalculated print run, a marketing error, nothing to do with merit. But just supposing that such an event should hold some slight element of sadness, it will be offset by the memory of this sweet moment. Chill the champagne and polish the crystal goblets. The book of my enemy has been remaindered, and I am glad. That is Clive James on finding a book of his enemy on the shelves of a bookshop that specializes in book remainders. Now, in case you don't know what book remaindering is, it is what happens when a bookseller has large numbers of a book that has stopped being attractive to buyers. So instead of sending his inventory of such books to a recycler, the bookseller might try to sell it off at a much reduced price. According to Wikipedia, typically, hardcovers and paperbacks sold directly to sales outlets are remaindered. Mass-market paperbacks are more usually stripped of their covers and then recycled as cardboard or paper. About remaindered books, Wikipedia says, a book that might retail for $20 will typically be purchased by someone specializing in remainders for $1 and resold for approximately $5. Anyway, I guess authors would not much enjoy seeing piles of their precious books going for next to nothing. And so Clive James gloats over his enemy's discomfort. I opened the program with this poem because, of course, it relates very much to what we've been talking about in our last program. That is Schadenfreude, delight in another person's misfortune. Now, if you were with us, you will remember that the discussion came out of an instruction in the text, Mind Training Like the Rays of the Sun, that we've been going through. That instruction in the form of a slogan is, don't seek others' misery as a means to happiness, which of course has a lot to do with Schadenfreude. Now, I don't know if Clive James wrote his poem tongue-in-cheek or if it was meant seriously, but from a Buddhist point of view, when we rejoice at another's misfortune, we're actually inviting our own misfortune, and others will then no doubt gloat at our suffering. Schadenfreude is a recipe for misery, and that is enough reason to train to neutralize the instinct for it in our minds. Echoing our discussion last week on Schadenfreude, in an article on health.usnews.com, Mina Chikara, an assistant professor at Harvard University and a researcher into Schadenfreude and empathy, says, feeling Schadenfreude is a very human experience. Even when there's not a tangible benefit to the observer or some greater social justice served, other people's misfortunes are pleasurable in part because they make people feel better about themselves. It seems to be born mostly out of social comparison processes. If I compare myself with others and find that I'm not as good as they are, I'm much more likely to be pleased when they get taken down a notch. But other situations also are grounds for Schadenfreude. Personal gain from the other's misery. A personal dislike for the sufferer. Envy and any combination of these. Low esteem or depression may also trigger Schadenfreude, according to the article, because it helps people to feel better about themselves. The article quotes Catherine Chambliss, chair of psychology and neuroscience at Ursinus College in Pennsylvania, who says, when you're depressed and you're feeling inadequate, other people's successes become unbearable to witness because it sets up a comparison that makes you feel worse. It's kind of true that misery loves company. The problem is, Schadenfreude in people with depression ends up being toxic to their friendships, especially if it's expressed. It can cause people who already feel sad or despondent to become socially isolated, which can then worsen their depression. Chambliss also goes on to say that although Schadenfreude may make us feel good at the moment, it actually does not address our own underlying pain. In fact, it may just make it worse through associated feelings of guilt. So perhaps it's better to find ways to

neutralize our feelings of gladness at others' suffering, like concentrating on their good characteristics, or developing compassion by putting ourselves in their place. How would we feel if something went terribly wrong for us and others laughed at our misery? Instead of looking out for others' misfortunes, we can focus on celebrating their successes and good fortune. Basically, we have to stop seeing ourselves as competitors. Chambliss says we have to stop engaging in upward or downward social comparisons. Instead, we would do better to focus on our own values and purpose and set goals accordingly. She says that this will help us feel better about ourselves, improve our mood, and our relationships. Now, if you were with us last week, you may also remember we quoted Treska Weinstein from www.sonema.com, who suggested the Buddhist four immeasurables, loving-kindness, compassion, sympathetic joy, and equanimity, as antidotes to Schadenfreude. She also referenced Arne Kozak, Buddhist scholar and clinical assistant professor in psychiatry at the University of Vermont College of Medicine, and Sam Chase, author of Yoga and the Pursuit of Happiness, when she wrote, "Kozak and Chase point to a response to Schadenfreude that transcends ego and our limited notions of who we are. In Buddhism, it's called anatta, or not-self. The self that can experience envy and Schadenfreude experiences itself as a distinct, enduring entity that can be afflicted by the rises and falls of life's fortunes," Kozak says. "If the self, however, is experienced as a fluid, changing process that is not owned by the person, difficult emotions are less likely to arise." Yoga philosophy echoes that viewpoint. It's built on the belief that our sense of a stable and separate self is largely an illusion, and that the energy we devote to maintaining that illusion is our primary source of suffering, Chase explains. So, whatever sense of security or self-esteem we get from Schadenfreude is ultimately rather flimsy. It serves as a kind of psychological band-aid, covering over but not healing a deeper wound in ourselves. Treska Weinstein goes on, "While most of us aren't anywhere near dissolving our distinct self into a greater whole, perhaps we can start by simply using that occasional flicker of malicious joy as a bell of mindfulness, a reminder to pause and observe what thought pattern, insecurity, or lack could be triggering it. Accepting that feeling, forgiving ourselves for it, and practicing unconditional loving kindness towards our own frailties might be the first steps in extending that same compassion to everyone else." That's Treska Weinstein. Echoes of Pema Chodron, don't you think? But now I think we've said enough about why we should not rejoice in others' misery, and we should move on with Namkha Pal and mind training like the rays of the sun. We've come to the end of the section titled What Appears in the Text as Maxims, and now the author goes on to talk about the precepts of mind training. Remember that mind training like the rays of the sun is actually Namkha Pal's commentary on another text, The 7 Points of Mind Training. So that is why he writes about what appears in the text, that is the 7 points of mind training, as maxims and verses. The precepts follow this pattern and also come as a series of verses and maxims, although in English they all appear as the same type of pithy sayings. In the Tibetan, I guess, the first part comes as verses, so he has divided this section into two, what appears as verse and what appears as maxims. And we start off with the first, what appears as verse. You have to listen a little bit carefully, because standing alone, these sayings may not make all that much sense. For instance, the first one is, every yoga should be performed as one. A bit obscure, no. And Namkha Pal doesn't make it all that much clearer with this comment. Ensure that yogas of all such activities as eating, dressing, and residing are assimilated into the single practice of training the mind. Now we might get a bit more clarity from Chogyam Trungpa and Pema Chodron's commentary, which both translate the saying into all activities should be done with one intention. In Training the Mind and Cultivating Loving Kindness, Chogyam Trungpa writes, the one intention is to have a sense of gentleness towards others and a willingness to be helpful to others always. That seems to be the essence of the Bodhisattva vow.
in whatever you do, sitting, walking, eating, drinking, even sleeping, you should always take the attitude of being of benefit to all sentient beings. And Pema Chodron, in Start Where You Are, A Guide to Compassionate Living, echoes her teacher with, this one intention is to awaken bodhicitta, to awaken the heart. We could say, all activities should be done with the intention of communicating. This is a practical suggestion. All activities should be done with the intention of speaking so that another person can hear you, rather than using words that cause the barriers to go up and the ears to close. In this process, we also learn how to listen and how to look. Now, this sounds very much like the practices of deep listening and loving speech recommended by the wonderful Vietnamese master Thich Nhat Hanh. In his little book, True Love, A Practice for Awakening the Heart, he writes about these practices. Although the book is written with people who love each other in mind, we can apply its advice to all those we communicate with. After all, the bodhicitta teachings encourage us to love all beings equally. So the more we can implement Thich Nhat Hanh's practices, the wider the ripples of our love will flow. The first chapter is titled, Love is Being There, and it goes like this. To love in the context of Buddhism, above all, is to be there. But being there is not an easy thing. Some training is necessary, some practice. If you're not there, how can you love? Being there is very much an art, the art of meditation, because meditating is bringing your true presence to the here and now. The question that arises is, do you have time to love? I know a boy of 12 whose father asked him one day, son, what would you like for your birthday present? The boy did not know how to answer his father, who was also a very rich man, able to buy anything for his son. But the boy did not want anything except his father's presence. Because the role the father played kept him very busy, he did not have time to devote to his wife and children. Being rich is an obstacle to loving. When you're rich, you want to continue to be rich, and so you end up devoting all your time, all your energy in your daily life to staying rich. If this father were to understand what true love is, he would do whatever is necessary to find time for his son and his wife. The most precious gift you can give to the one you love is your true presence. What must we do to really be there? Those who've practiced Buddhist meditation know that meditating is above all being present to yourself, to those you love, to life. So I would propose a very simple practice to you, the practice of mindful breathing. Breathing, I know that I'm breathing in. Breathing, I know that I'm breathing out. If you do that with a little concentration, then you will be able to really be there. Because in our daily life, our mind and our body are rarely together. Our body might be there, but our mind is somewhere else. Maybe you're lost in regrets about the past, maybe in worries about the future, or else you're preoccupied with your plans, with anger, or with jealousy. And so your mind is barely there with your body. Between the mind and the body, there is something that can serve as a bridge. The moment you begin to practice mindful breathing, your body and your mind begin to come together with one another. It takes only 10 to 20 seconds to accomplish this miracle called oneness of body and mind. With mindful breathing, you can bring body and mind together in the present moment, and every one of us can do it, even a child. The Buddha left us an absolutely essential text, the Anapanasati Sutta, or discourse on the practice of mindful breathing. If you really want to practice Buddhist meditation, you must study this text. If the father I was talking about had known that, he would have begun to breathe in and breathe out mindfully. And then 1 or 2 minutes later, he would have approached his son, he would have looked at him with a smile, and he would have said this, "My dear, I am here for you. This is the greatest gift you can give to someone you love. Do you have enough time to love? Can you make sure that in your everyday life you have a little time to love? We do not have much time together. We are too busy.
In the morning, while eating breakfast, we do not look

at the person we love. We do not have enough time for it. We eat very quickly while thinking about other things. And sometimes we even hold a newspaper that hides the face of the person we love. In the evening, when we come home, we're too tired to be able to look at the person we love. We must bring about a revolution in our way of living, our everyday lives, because our happiness, our lives, are within ourselves. Thich Nhat Hanh goes on to talk about four mantras that we can learn to use to make sure that our love has its greatest effect. The first is the one he's already mentioned. Dear one, I am here for you. The second he expresses like this. When you are really there, you have the ability to recognize the presence of the other. To be there is the first step, and recognizing the presence of the other is the second step. To love is to recognize. To be loved is to be recognized by the other. If you love someone and you continue to ignore his or her presence, this is not true love. Perhaps your intention is not to ignore this person, but the way you act, speak does not manifest the desire to recognize the presence of the other. When we are loved, we wish the other to recognize our presence, and this is a very important practice. You must do whatever is necessary to be able to do this. Recognize the presence of the person you love several times each day. To attain this goal, it's also necessary to practice oneness of body and mind. Practice an in-breath and an out-breath 3 times, 5 times, 7 times. Then you approach this person, you look at him or her mindfully, with a smile, and you begin to say the second mantra. Dear one, I know that you are here and it makes me very happy. If you practice in this way, with a lot of concentration and mindfulness, you will see that this person will open immediately, like a flower blossoming. To be loved is to be recognized, and you can do that several times a day. It's not difficult at all, and it's a true meditation. Then the third mantra is used when the other person is suffering. Thich Nhat Hanh says, at such a time you go to him or her with your body and mind unified, with concentration, and you utter the third mantra. Dear one, I know that you are suffering, that is why I'm here for you. Because when we are suffering, we have a strong need for the presence of the person we love. If we are suffering and the man or woman we love ignores us, then we suffer more. So what we can do right away is to manifest our true presence to the beloved person and say the mantra with all our mindfulness. Dear one, I know that you are suffering, that's why I'm here for you. Even before you actually do something to help, the person you love is relieved. Your presence is a miracle. Your understanding of his or her pain is a miracle. And you are able to offer this aspect of your love immediately. The fourth mantra is the most difficult one to practice, he says, because it's needed when you are suffering and you believe the other person is the cause of your suffering. You are deeply hurt and feel like going to your room, closing the door and crying. You refuse to go to the other person to ask for help. Thich Nhat Hanh says, so now it is pride that is the obstacle. According to the teaching of the Buddha, in true love, there is no place for pride. If you are suffering, every time you are suffering, you must go to the person in question and ask for his or her help. That is true love. To not let pride keep you apart. If you think your love for this person is true love, you must overcome your pride. You must always go to him or her. That is why I've invented this mantra for you. Practice so as to bring about the oneness of your body and mind before going to the person to say the fourth mantra. Dear one, I am suffering, please help. This is very simple, but very hard to do. And what can you do if there's already too much suffering between the two of you and communication is practically non-existent? Thich Nhat Hanh says that this lump of suffering in us is samyojana, which is translated as internal formation. He says, when you say something that makes another person suffer, that person develops an internal formation. If that person is trained in Buddhism, he or she will know how to untie that knot. If not, he or she will let it remain there in the depths of their consciousness. If you are a person who practices mindfulness, you will be aware that a knot has been formed in the person you love, and you will know how to untie it.

Every day we say or do things that might leave behind internal formations in the person we love. Following that, then the suffering and pain can grow, and the person we love turns into something like a bomb that might explode at any time. A few words are all it takes to trigger anger in this person, who you're afraid to approach and who you're afraid to talk to, because he or she has become a bomb loaded with too much suffering. When you try to get away from him or her, this person thinks that you do so out of contempt, and their suffering increases. You also have become a bomb, because you have lost the ability to speak the language of peace, of understanding. You have lost the ability to listen, and so all communication has become impossible. In Buddhism, we talk about a bodhisattva called Avalokiteshvara, the one who has the ability to listen and to understand the suffering of others. If we invoke his name, it is in order to learn to listen. In everyday life, deep listening, attentive listening, is a meditation. If you know the practice of mindful breathing, if you wish to maintain calm and living compassion within you, then deep listening will be possible. Through the practice of walking meditation, through sitting meditation, through mindful breathing, we can cultivate calm, we can cultivate awareness, and we can cultivate compassion. And that way, we will be able to sit there and listen to the other. The other suffers as long as he is in need of someone to listen to him. And you are the person who can do it. If someone has to have recourse to a psychotherapist, it's because no one in his house can listen. Thich Nhat Hanh says that to love, we have to train in being able to listen. By listening with calm and understanding, he says, we can ease the suffering of another person. An hour spent in this way can already relieve a great deal of another person's pain. In Plum Village, our practice place, deep listening is a very important practice. Every week, we get together once or twice to practice listening deeply to each other. As we listen, we do not say anything. We breathe deeply, and we open our hearts in order to really listen to one another. 1 hour of this kind of listening is very effective, and it is something very precious that can be offered to the person you love. And then Thich Nhat Hanh also talks of loving speech. We must learn to speak with love again, he says. There are pacifists who can write protest letters of great condemnation, but who are incapable of writing a love letter. You have to write in such a way that the other person is receptive towards reading. You have to speak in such a way that the other person is receptive towards listening. If you do not, it's not worth the trouble to write or to speak. To write in such a way is to practice meditation. He then talks about a young American who came to his place to practice. He says, one day he was asked to write a letter to his mother, which was easy for him. On the other hand, it was impossible for him to write a letter to his father. His father had died, but he still suffered every time he thought of him. Just the idea of picking up a pen to write to his father already caused him a great deal of suffering. I proposed the following practice to him. For 1 week, Thich Nhat Hanh made him practice mindful breathing, seeing himself as a child of 5. And for the next week, seeing his father as a child of 5. He'd never imagined that his father could have been a child of 5. And suddenly, he recognized, and it was the first time that he realized that his father had suffered as a little boy, and suddenly he felt compassion. And finally, one evening, he found it possible to write a first letter to his father, and that transformed him completely. And now, Thich Nhat Hanh says, he has peace in his heart. Through the energy of mindfulness, the young man saw deeply into the nature of suffering, his own and his father's. And Thich Nhat Hanh says, freedom will arise as a result of your sustaining a deep vision into the nature of your pain. Solidity, freedom, calm, and joy are the fruits of meditation. I hope you find this helpful in making all your activities, all your interactions, in the nature of loving communication. But now our time is up and we must say farewell. Thanks for being with us, and please dedicate any positive energy we've accumulated to enlightenment for all beings. Thanks again, and goodbye.

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Catholic Opinion. My name is Father Anthony Sumich, bringing you the show from the Catholic Diocese of Auckland in New Zealand. Let's begin today's show with a prayer. In the name of the Father, and the Son, and the Holy Ghost. Amen. Our Father, who art in heaven, hallowed be thy name. Thy kingdom come, thy will be done on earth as it is in heaven. Give us this day our daily bread, and forgive us our trespasses, as we forgive those who trespass against us. And lead us not into temptation, but deliver us from evil. Amen. Hail Mary, full of grace, the Lord is with thee. Blessed art thou among women, and blessed is the fruit of thy womb, Jesus. Holy Mary, Mother of God, pray for us sinners, now and at the hour of our death. Amen. So, welcome back to the Catholic Opinion. As I said, bring you this show from the Catholic Diocese of Auckland. And I am a member of the Priestly Fraternity of St. Peter, which is the Society of Apostolic Life, who bring the traditional Latin Mass to the parishes of which we are set up in anywhere in the world. And we've been in the Auckland Diocese now for 10 years. We'll be celebrating our 10th anniversary in August of this year, on August the 15th. So I want to thank God for the graces that have accrued to us, and many people have got so many graces over the years of attending the Latin Mass here in Auckland since we were invited in. Our order, the Priestly Fraternity of St. Peter, was founded in 1988 as a response to the illicit consecrations of bishops by Archbishop Marcel Lefebvre in the Society of St. Pius X. And this year it looks like we're going to be having the same thing occurring again, with bishops being illicitly consecrated by the Society of St. Pius X again. So we'll just have to pray and hope this illicit consecration doesn't go ahead, but in the meantime, God's will may be done, and all these things, he not be offended with illegalities as it may be. So anyway, that with notwithstanding, our work continues here in Auckland of bringing the Latin Mass to people who are hungry for the traditions of the Church, those things that we are performing in all of our parishes around the world under the auspices of the bishop, the local ordinary of the diocese, without any difficulty. And the bishops are allowing us to bring the sacraments to everybody in their traditional forms as they were before the Second Vatican Council. We give thanks to God for that. So for today's program, I'm going to be going back to our history of the Catholic Church. We've been a really thrilling part of quite recent history. We're up to the Russian Revolution in 1917 into 1918. And well, when I say thrilling, I mean a fast-moving time. It was a terrible time for religious people, especially for those who were Catholics living under communism and the evils that it brought about. If you were listening to us over the last few weeks, you'd hear about how they're going

going to follow along the lines of the French Revolution, become very, very anti-God and very atheist and very anti-religious as well. So last week we talked about the beginning of communism also in Hungary, and how, again, as it was in Russia, there was just a real lack of unity for those who understood how dangerous the communists were. And so, you know, old practices were easily quelled and crushed, and the communists found that their most important weapon in all of this was to control the media and to be able to control the narrative as it got out there. So in Russia, for example, at the end of the First World War, the end of the First World War had created a clear opportunity for intervention by the Western powers against the communists. While Germany still controlled the Baltic Sea and its ally Turkey, the Black Sea, little action by their Western enemies was possible. Though both the Germans and the Turks had sent armies into Russian territory during 1918, their interest was solely in extending their own empires, not in overthrowing Lenin's regime. But now British naval forces operated in both seas. As early as December 1918, the French landed troops at Odessa. In the far north, the British occupied the Arctic ports of Murmansk and Archangel. There was, at the beginning, considerable sentiment in the British and French governments for taking, or at least strongly supporting, military action to overthrow the communists. The newly installed British Secretary of War, Winston Churchill, a statesman who rises head and shoulders over any other Western political leader of the 20th century, told the British Prime Minister Lloyd George, "The Bolsheviks are the enemies of the human race and must be put down at any cost. One might as well legalize sodomy as recognize the Bolsheviks, so you can tell how bad we've slipped in our day and age," unquote, Winston Churchill. His foresight then was keen as the blade of a rapier. Later at the Tehran and Yalta conferences of World War II, he was to lose that magnificent foresight and consent to communist domination of Eastern Europe. But Western military intervention in Russia was strongly opposed, both within and outside the British and French governments. The people, and even more, the soldiers of both countries were profoundly weary of war of any kind or for any purpose, and saw no reason to become involved in Russia's troubles. Within a few weeks, it became obvious that, except for a few hard-bitten professionals, no British or French soldiers could be used effectively in Russia. Material aid for the whites from Britain and France was still feasible, particularly if the white cause should prosper. And there were points and situations where the obedient British and French professionals could be put to good use. But the lead would have to be taken by the white generals. Admiral Kolchak was far away and isolated, and his troops had been roughly handled by the revitalized Red Army directly by Trotsky from his ubiquitous train. General Denikin in the south had yet to win a major victory. But in the north, within easy striking distance of Petrograd, Karl Gustav Mannerheim, the victor of Tampere and Viipuri, was now regent of Finland and leader of his nation. Mannerheim was the key to successful intervention. Mannerheim knew, and no man knew better, what was at stake. He surely had not forgotten that pool of blood on the Mogilev station platform. On Easter Sunday of 1919, he spoke of the Bolshevik dictatorship, which threatens to destroy the culture of the whole world. But Mannerheim, a native-born Finn, was first and foremost a Finnish patriot. And he was determined to secure the full independence of his homeland, which had been under Russian rule for more than a century. He would not sacrifice that, even for the sake of defeating the communists. The one condition he made for leading an assault on Petrograd, which could have changed history every bit as much as if Fania Kaplan's third shot had reached Lenin's heart, was that the Russian recipients of his aid recognize the independence of Finland. They refused to do that. Kolchak and Denikin remained wedded to their vision of a Russia great, united, and indivisible. Even at the last extremity, they would not accept the establishment of new nations by any of the ethnic minorities which had been included
in the

Tsarist Empire, not even by the Finns, the least assimilated of all. They were, to be sure, military men rather than politicians or statesmen. Nothing in their experience had prepared them for the choices they now had to make. But that remains an insufficient excuse. Mannerheim was also a military man and not a politician, but he played the role of a George Washington, while Kolchak and Denikin went down to disaster. As we shall see, Kolchak paid for his mistake by a terrible death. The white general in the north was Nikolai Yudinich, who had been chief of staff of the Russian Imperial Army in 1913, but had spent the war on the comparatively quiet front of the Caucasus. Based in Estonia, he was not allowed by Kolchak to recognize the independence of either Finland or Estonia. Only the overwhelming danger which Soviet military power presented to tiny Estonia explains the willingness of the Estonians to support Yudinich in 1919, and they did so reluctantly. With Mannerheim refusing to participate, Yudinich's offensive in May 1919 was conducted with only 36,000 troops, more than half of them Estonians, against 50,000 of the Red Army. It advanced only a few kilometers beyond the Estonian frontier. Petrograd was restive. There was a mutiny in one of its forts in June, ruthlessly suppressed by Stalin. Yudinich did not feel strong enough to approach the city without Mannerheim's help on June 17. Yudinich went to Helsinki and 2 days later signed an agreement recognizing Finland's independence and the right of Karelia, the province of Russia adjoining Finland, to decide by plebiscite whether to join Finland or Russia. In return, Mannerheim pledged not only to support the attack on Petrograd, but to lead it. The historian C.J. Smith does not exaggerate when he says the Yudinich-Mannerheim agreement of June 19, 1919 could have had world-shaking consequences had it been implemented promptly. But it was not implemented. On June 23rd, Kolchak wrote Mannerheim, urging him to liberate Petrograd. Messages between the two men had to travel almost all the way around the world. But the telegraph line along the Trans-Siberian Railway was working. On July 5th, Kolchak learned the substance of the Yudinich-Mannerheim agreement, and by July 11th, he had its text. He dismissed it as fantastic. The most he would do was promise temporary recognition of the Finnish government. A decision on permanent independence for Finland, he said, would have to await the call of a new constituent assembly. No such thing was in prospect. On July 20, Kolchak formally disavowed the agreement and Mannerheim stayed in Finland. Did Carl Gustav Mannerheim, the Knight of Europe, the Arctic Eagle, the one great hero to emerge from the roaring night of the communist revolution in Russia, ever wonder, as he lived out his life under the shadow and constant menace of the evil colossus that Lenin and Stalin came to rule, whether in that critical summer of 1919 he should have led an attack on Petrograd anyway? As he was to prove in the Winter War of 1940, the Red Army had no general who could match him. It was perhaps the greatest lost opportunity in military history. The destiny of millions of communist victims hung on Mannerheim's decision. While Yudinich was negotiating with Mannerheim, Denikin's White Army in the south was advancing on a broad front. The French had abandoned Odessa, but the British, encouraged by Churchill, were on the scene. The Cossack cavalry of the Whites were supported by crawling but impregnable British tanks, developed just too late for effective use in the First World War, which the young British officers serving as liaison with the White Armies were eager to try out. The main strength of the Red Army was still concentrated in the northeast at the Urals. Trotsky rushed back and forth between the two fronts in his command train. A daring British aviator with a 112-pound bomb demolished a building and threatened Tsaritsyn on the Volga, where Trotsky was supposed to be meeting with 80 commissars to plan his defense. But he was not there. Denikin's advance proceeded through heavy fighting. Kolchak, the admirable, so strange.

strangely ensconced in the middle of the world's greatest landmass at Omsk, had neither the means nor the competence to direct large-scale army operations. Yudenich could do little without Mannerheim. The only realistic hope for the military overthrow of the communist regime in Russia now rested with Denikin and his armies. Anton Denikin was the grandson of a serf. His father never learned to read and write until he joined the army. He served for 35 years and rose from private to major. At the age of 64, 2 years after he was retired due to age, and he was relegated to living the rest of his life on a major's meager pension. He married for the second time. His new wife was a Polish Catholic named Elizaveta, daughter of a small farmer and expert seamstress. Her sewing and his pension together barely provided enough for them to live. But when his monthly pension payment arrived, Ivan Efimovich Denikin never failed to give some of it to people in even greater need than he and his wife. The year after they were married, their son Anton was born. With such a background, Denikin could hardly sit for Lenin's portrait of the bourgeois counter-revolutionary. As with his father, the army was his life. And like his father, he had a remarkable gentleness and charity. He followed his father's religion, serving as an altar boy in the Orthodox Church and singing in the choir, but had great respect for his mother's Catholic religion as well. In his last illness, he prayed that he might die on the day his Lord had died, and he died on Good Friday, 1885. Throughout his life, his son adhered unwaveringly to the high standard of morality his parents had set. No breath of scandal, personal or financial, ever touched him. When, rejected by his country and by history, he came to America in 1945, he had just $9 in his pocket. Denikin was a well-built, ramrod straight man of medium height, with a black moustache and a short white beard, who usually had a solemn, aloof, preoccupied expression on his strong features. He had been Kornilov's chief of staff, and a chief of staff was what his abilities and character best fitted him to be. A dashing battlefield leader, Denikin was not. Inflexible and often unimaginative in defending what he conceived to be Russia's interests, he was remarkably humble in person, recognizing and admiring in other officers the qualities he lacked. But he had the defects of his virtues, an inability always to command obedience, a tendency to indecisiveness. A grim example was the pogroms against Jews and territories under his control. No one who knew or has studied Denikin doubts that he hated anti-Semitism, but he would not or could not stop these horrors inflicted by his own men, which sullied everything they were fighting for. Denikin's advance was on two fronts. To the east, on the Volga, his best battlefield commander, towering, hawk-faced Baron Peter Wrangel, with a booming voice and the natural aptitude for leadership that Denikin lacked, took the strategically placed city of Tsaritsyn, later called Stalingrad, and eventually now Volgograd, by combining the use of cavalry and tanks. To the west, in the industrialized Donetsk Basin, his second-best battlefield commander, rotund, uproarious, profane Maimevsky, took Kharkiv, Ukraine's second city. The two victories came within 2 days of each other at the end of the month of June. Wrangel's triumph at Tsaritsyn cut the Soviets off from the Caspian Sea and the Caucasus. Maimevsky at Kharkov cut them off from the principal center of industry in Russia outside of Moscow and Petrograd. Everyone in the new liberated areas heard of the desecration of churches and persecution of bishops and priests wherever the communists ruled. By the count of Patriarch Tikhon, 322 priests, including several bishops, were killed in Russia by the Cheka in the first 3 years of communist rule. The communist religious persecution had been the principal cause for a great surge of Cossack support for the Whites that spring, sharply contrasting with their apathy of the years before. In Tsaritsyn, Wrangel's first action was

to clean the cathedral, which the communists had used for food storage, and to have a Te Deum sung in honor of the cleansing of the cathedral. At Stavropol, between the Don and the Kuban, at Denikin's suggestion, an assembly of the Russian Orthodox Church convened to reconstitute the Orthodox hierarchy in South Russia under the leadership of Archbishop Mitrofan of the Don. For all his shortcomings as a commander, Anton Denikin was a better strategist than his critics then and since have recognized. He knew a cresting wave when he saw it. Now it was time to strike. With the momentum of the triumph at Tsaritsyn and Kharkov, the British aroused by Churchill still willing to help, and the hope of total victory reborn, on July the 3rd, in the boldest act of his life and of the Russian Civil War, Denikin ordered every available man to march on Moscow. Only a skeleton of troops was left behind on garrison duty. For some time, there had been heated arguments in the Kremlin on whether to concentrate the greater part of the still limited strength of the Red Army against Kolchak's faltering forces in the Urals or against Denikin in the south. Trotsky, furious at Stalin's meddling in military affairs, announced his resignation. Lenin told him that communist leaders in the middle of a battle were not allowed to resign. As a mark of confidence in Trotsky, he gave him order forms in blank, signed by Lenin himself to use for anything he saw fit. Revitalized, Trotsky rushed away in his train for the south, only to discover that the Red Army commander there, General Sergei Kamenev, was resolved to make his attack down the Volga River rather than confronting Denikin's advance head-on. When Trotsky demurred, Kamenev, encouraged by Stalin, went over his head to the Politburo, which decided in Kamenev's favor. Furious again, but still determined, knowing that Lenin would not let him quit, Trotsky went to the Ukraine, which Denikin's men were rapidly occupying. It was in chaos. Half the Red Army were without rifles, ammunition, or shoes. They were undernourished, and some were actually starving. In the countryside, Trotsky's men were simply one faction among many. In addition to the Whites and their sympathizers, there were the Ukrainian nationalists under Simon Petriura, who wanted to make Ukraine a separate nation, as is still the problem in our day and age, and numerous war bands made up of men who had once been Whites, Reds, or nationalists, but had given up on these causes and their leaders because of their inability to provide the basic necessities of life and war, and had become freebooters. Some of these last wanderers still wanted a cause. Here and there, as spring turned into summer and the disintegration of Ukraine seemed complete, men raised the black flag of anarchy. Soon the anarchists had a leader, a man who sincerely believed in the abolition of all government, the fourth son of a peasant so poor that he could not even afford to keep chickens, Nestor Makhno, 29 years old, lean and fierce, with blazing eyes. In 1918, he had met Lenin, falling temporarily under his spell. Both men were lifelong revolutionaries and offered his services to the Red Army. But by the spring of 1990, Makhno would no longer accept their discipline, and they would no longer accept his insubordination. Like Mao in China later, he proceeded to make a revolution against the revolution. On June the 6th, Trotsky ordered his arrest. Arresting Nestor Makhno was easier said than done. He was elusive as an eel. He hated prisons with a passion. He had served 7 years of a life sentence when the revolution came in 1917 and contracted in prison the tuberculosis that was eventually to kill him. Nobody ever caught him again. When it was all over, at the end of August in 1921, he rode untouched out of communist Russia into Romania with 250 of his men, the last combat unit in the Civil War except for the Red Army. Now, in the middle of August 1919, Makhno issued a declaration. The communists are abandoning our own free Ukraine. We should defend Ukraine against Denikin, against the Whites, against the communists, against all who are pressing on Ukraine. Denikin paid no attention.

His world did not include and never had included Nestor Makhno's. Ignoring Makhno was eventually, though, his undoing. At first, all went well with Denikin's offensive. A picked force of 7,500 Don

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1: Well, that was a fast one.
0: Ai, me ngā whakamānawa hoki ki a kōrua te māngai pāho I rirangi te motu. And kua hoki mai a MC Grammar.
2: Kick
0: it! He's a grammar freak! Grammar freak!
2: He's grammar freaky!
0: Grammar freak! Grammar freak!
1: You two must have been drinking these all morning.
0: You know, I runga I tērā, e ngana nau ki te papare I te V.
2: Ai.
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2: yep.
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0: 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You know, and koutou kare mōio ana hea te niu. He knew this.
2: Wow. Vene yo who? Who knew? Who knew?
0: Hey, who knew? Hey,
2: who knew era?
0: Yeah. Ko te niu te kohonati.
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1: 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I think kahianga.
0: All right, here we go.
1: Here we go. Here we go. 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
1: 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And really, I just wanted to start off with a kiwaha, and it's getting really difficult.
0: Not!
1: It is so, to try and find a kiwaha. But, you know, I just wanted to give a little bit of context behind the kiwaha that I've chosen today. And, you know, I talk about Nan and Grandad a lot, but this kiwaha actually come from a person that I have a lot of respect for. This person is a mātanga in his own right and does a lot for language revitalization.

0: revitalization, not only language revitalization, but revitalization of tikanga Māori.
1: Kia ora.
0: And it's actually paraone.
1: Oh, tēnā koe.
0: Yeah, mihi tēnei e tai. I was listening to him do a mihi, and within a certain context, he was going around and acknowledging everyone else in the room, and then he got to myself, and I pēnei ana kōrero mai ki au, e tai, tēnā koe tātāwa mahi tahi. 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
1: Kia ora.
0: Yeah, and it's that kiwaha that I want to share with our Ngāi Taringa listeners today.
1: Tēnā koe.
0: And it is ko tāua anō tāua. And basically meaning, you and I are one and the same.
1: Kia ora.
0: And when we use ko tāua anō tāua, it really leads me into the whole kaupapa for our taringa session today, because I want to focus on language of inclusion.
1: Kia ora.
2: Kia ora.
0: Koinei, koinei te kaupapa mo tēnei rā. And I thought, ko tāua anō tāua is a beautiful kiwaha that we can mostly use in a positive context and can be manipulated in certain ways to suit e hāngai ai ki te horopaki o te wā. So ko tāua anō tāua, you and I are one and the same. And of course, we can manipulate that kōrero, ko tātou anō tātou, you know, if we are trying to include a wider group of people. But then, of course, you know, it can be used in a more comical way. So like if you see something that may crack you up, or you may be looking at a little bit sideways at me, hao ki te rā mahi. And then you can say, oh, man. Ko rāua nō rāua, you know, those two are one and the same. He rite o rāua āhua. Or if you're telling someone off, maybe you're talking directly to two people, they've done something wrong, and they're trying to blame one another. Well ko kōrua nō kōrua. 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So this kiwaha can be manipulated in many ways. And I thought, you know, koinei pia tētehi kiwaha pai.
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0: 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And you know, we've been thinking about tāua, it can be used in a similar way. Well, more like an agreeance. So you could say, oh, he pai au ki te ikamata. And then we just automatically say, oh, tāua. You and I both.
1: Yes.
2: Yeah.
0: So when we think of ko tāua tāua, ko tāua no tāua, or you can just use tāua, on its own, there's a whole lot of ways we can use it. But I think, ko te kaupapa nui ke, ko te tūhono I te tangata. And so it's language of inclusion that I wanted to have a kōrero about.
2: 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You know, saying, you know, I can't go to this hui, but if you can go, you go, well, if I go, then we both go, then we're both there. Yeah,
0: that's been I've seen. And you know, this is the kōrero when, here we go. This is going to be good. When I'm getting a growling from Paraone. When I'm getting a growling. You know, he rite tonu tō kowhete mai. 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

0: any good kiwaha that we can manipulate in a number of ways.
1: Mm.
0: It suits a number of contexts. But really, I think you need to know your whanaungatanga, because I really like how Paraone explained the difference between kotaiwa taiwa and kotaiwa anō taiwa.
1: Mm.
0: And, you know, you wouldn't, well, it all depends on you, but there are only certain people that I would use kotaiwa anō taiwa with. And, of course, ko Paraone tētihi.
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1: 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You know, I a koe tātou e kōrero ana, I whakahuatia au te ingo taku, ho au taku tuakana, Leon. And I think, you know, ko tētai o ngā tino kianga, I wainga nui a mātou, is ko koe ko tāua.
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2: Ai, ai, ai.
1: You know, so ke te haere pe ke te hei hui.
2: Ai, ai, ai.
1: We're going to a hui, an event, sometimes, a uhunga.
2: Ai, ai.
1: And I say, oh, well, ko mate a me, o da da da. And then the reply we'll get on the messenger.
2: Yeah.
1: Ko koe ko tātou. And in that context, it's the iwi. It means you represent all of us.
2: Yes.
1: So you going is me going.
2: Yeah. And you know,
1: when you go, I go, but I'm not actually coming.
2: It's a graceful way of saying, hey, I won't be there. Because, you know, te mea rawerewa ki hau nei, te mea hati ki hi ki hau nei. It's becoming quite frequented, and it's a kiwaha. A lot of people are refining well enough because they're not available to go to these huis.
1: Yes.
2: You know, used to go ko koe, ko au, ko tāua, ko tātou, you know, the long ones, but now it's, you can use.
1: Yeah, ko koe, ko tāua. And, you know, but, so you can use it like that, you know, it's a bit of whakatoi ono a engari.
2: Engari, ai, ai.
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1: 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And another one, I just want to bring up, and it was Timoti.
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1: Yeah.
0: And you know, actually, e hoa mā, that's a really good segue into te kaupapāke o tā tātou kōrero.
1: Oh, kia ora.
0: Yeah, he rawe tēnā. And you know, before we do, just a quick huritau. I mean, our last kupu kupu session was awesome. You know, we had a look at te whanaungatanga, the difference between he whaia nōku and he whaia ki au. Had a good kōrero about the an o i roti te whakapapa. 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
2: Kia ora.
0: Yeah, i te korenga o Paraone. Nā.
2: Ai, ai.
0: I tā tātou hui i taua wā. And I've personally had a lot of feedback around that.
2: Me too.
1: Mm.
0: Yeah, so much so that within a kura reo, te kura reo tuatahi o tupu ora, ina nahi nei, whakapapa was on the agenda. And I think it's really good because from the Taringa podcast, it started to create a lot of discussion.
2: Ka pai.
0: Ne? And ko te whakaaro nui me tika.
2: Mm.
0: Nō reira, koe nei tā tātou paku huritao. 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And I'm not even too sure if this is the grammatically correct term, but I want to phrase it as language of inclusion.
1: Kia ora.
0: And it really does follow our kiwaha, ko tāua anō tāua, me o nā rā wiki wikitanga. And you know, kupu kupu kupu mostly is around grammar. Ne? 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
3: Here are some things you could buy for $1,499. 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
1: Engari, tērā no etehi wā, me pare ngā ture wete reo ki te taha, kanoho mātā mua mai ai, ko te tikanga reo.
2: Te ora.
1: You know, so sometimes...
2: Oh, here we go.
3: Here we go.
1: Our grammatical structures sometimes are pushed to the wayside, whereas our tikanga reo comes to the forefront. And it's really this language of inclusion that I want to focus on, te tikanga o te reo, as opposed to the grammar side of things. So once again, focusing on tāua or tātou. Now, it's really the difference between te tirohanga Māori me te tirohanga Pākehā. Yeah? And I'm going to phrase it as sometimes te reo Māori is more within our structures, within the way we express things, you can see we're more focused on the collective as opposed to the nuclear.
2: Kia ora.
1: Yeah?
2: Mm.
1: As opposed to the nuclear. So, I te kura reo ina mahi nei, I puta I au te pātai, a tēnā, whakamaori tia mai, tēnei reringa, how is your son? Or how is your child?
2: Aye.
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1: 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So instead of saying, how is your son, from a whakaaro Māori point of view, one would suggest that it is more appropriate within tikanga Māori to say, how is our son? Now this is all depending on the relationship.
2: Kia ora.
1: Ne? Mm. How is our son?
2: Mm.
1: And of course, you know, i oku haere ringa, i tokoroa nei ka tūtaki au ki... ki ngā māmā me ngā pāpā kuki airangi.
2: Mm.
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1: 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I've gone to some tangi, actually, and I've been corrected by the minister when I would say, you know, ko tai mai mātou ki tā koutou te maiti. And in the middle of my whai kōrero, he says, tā tātou.
2: Aye.
1: 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So it's really, when we're talking about language of inclusion, it's more about tikanga reo that I want to have a kōrero about e hoa mā, as opposed to ture wete reo.
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2: 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And, you know, there were some whanaunga there and they were going, but isn't she a mea to you, isn't she this to you? And I said, ai, yeah, engari, he whaia kia tātou katoa.
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2: 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And so it was a learning for that person, I think, is in where you sit in terms of whakapapa. 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But I was a bit foreign to them because they go, aren't you like, isn't she like a this and this to you? And I said, ai, ngari, he whaia, he whaia. Yeah, yeah.
3: Kia ora.
2: Mm.
3: Te wā,
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3: 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It was Timoti, and it was a kurereo i tokoroa.
1: Ah.
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3: 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And Timoti says, oh, te pai hoki o tō tāua hāte.
1: Koina.
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2: Ai, ai.
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2: Yeah,
3: you know. Kei whaha te pai hoki o tō tāua hāte.

0: Hey, and I was like, hey, how did you come out there? It was about 13 years ago now, I think. It was te kura reo tuatahi pe o te motiki Raukawa.
1: Aye.
0: O Raukawa. And I thought, oh, it sort of tripped me up.
1: Yeah.
0: You know, the use of it in that context, something that I was wearing, you know.
2: Well, I tēnei hoki au, taku oroko runga atu I tērā kōrero. Yeah, te kaunga hoki o tō tāua o tō tāua tarau.
0: Aye.
2: Yeah, ana koe ki taku tarau.
0: Yeah.
2: You know, instead of take the compliment.

0: So, you know, he tawhi ra pai e na. And really, before we move on, I just really wanted to pick up something that Te Pua Heiri expressed, because, you know, mō te hunga katahi anō ka timata te ako I te reo. You know, one of the first things that I teach is ho mai ho atu waiho, and, you know, language etiquette at the table.
1: Aye.
0: And of course, you know, I pātai mai tētehi kai oku kura reo ki au. Oh, e whia tau ki muri. Oh, kau, I rongo I au, and I mea tu. Oh, e hoa, tā tāua tote.
1: Aye.
0: And ka te tiro mai ki au. And, you know, all I basically said to this kai oku kura reo was, ah, our salt.
1: Mm. Yeah,
0: yeah. So it wasn't really a tono, but it was implied, you know, that I would like the salt.
1: Mm.
0: And, of course, you know, that's just another example of language of inclusion, or te whakaaro Māori, that really you can't find grammar rules pertaining to these types of sentences.
1: Mm-hmm.
0: It's just, you know, kārungo.
2: Well, the tono, the pātai is in I roto I te tangi, te oro, te reo, eh?
0: Aye.
2: And,
0: yeah, koina.
2: Koina e hoki aku whakaako I te hunga, ki ngā tikanga. Because, o tātou kaumātua, and, you know, I say this with respect, e kōrero anai mō tētei momo, me uaua ka kitea I nāia nei.
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1: Mm.
2: And then, so you've got that, like, you could be seen as being, not greedy, but, you know, asking for something that's not in front of you.
1: Ai.
2: Whereas the thinking is, you shouldn't even have to ask in the first place.
1: Aye, aye, aye.
0: Tika, tika tēnā.
2: You know, me tuku noa te kai, but you know, e tai wā, o e haere ana.
1: Aye, aye.
2: So this is a polite way where, one, you save yourself from asking a question.
1: Aye.
2: And also, don't make the other person feel like that they should have already offered it to you.
1: Aye. Yeah.
2: Mm. You know?
0: Yeah.
2: So, ko te, you know, tā tāua prāua. It's like, oh, it's our bread?
1: Yeah, yeah, yeah.
2: Our bread?
1: Our bread?
2: Yeah.
1: Aye, aye, our bread.
2: Of course.
1: It's a polite prompt, eh?
2: Yeah, yeah.
1: Just to remind. Yeah, yeah, yeah. E tahi wā ka ware aki te kai.
2: Yeah,
1: yeah, yeah. And so just a reminder then. And then, of course, a lot of times they were more than willing to. Ah, yeah, ane, ane, ane.
2: And again,
1: yeah.
2: It's the relationship, eh? Te whanaungatanga I wai anui. Aye,
1: aye.
2: Like, if it was, I say, hey, oh my, te prao.
1: Yeah, yeah.
2: Hey, te prao, oh my.
1: Yeah, yeah, yeah. Oh my. Kanu tēnā kia koe, oh my.
2: Yeah, yeah. Sauce, give it there.
1: Kei pau ia koe, oh my.
2: Yeah, yeah. Yeah. Or even you might say, hey, kanui tēnā.
1: Yeah, yeah.
0: Well, you know, you know, and I really don't want our taringa listeners to get confused here that we can use tātāua or tōtāua in every context, because there are some contexts where really it's not appropriate.
1: Yeah.
0: So, you know, and hei whakatau ira pia I tēnei whakaaro. So you wouldn't go up to your mate and say, e pēwhia ana tātāua wahine.
1: Aye. You
2: know.
0: Well, mana.
1: O I pēwhia I nā pōra.
2: But you know, you know.
0: You know?
2: Yeah,
1: you know. Aye.
2: I a koe kōrana mo te wahine, you know, tērā te wā I mahi anāhuia ki Dubai.
1: Aye.
2: So she lived there for 9 months.
0: Tika, that's right.
2: You know, I mui taku haere ki reira I pānui au etahi kōrero. E tika I, e mohe wai au ki etahi o ngā tikanga.
1: Aye.
2: O reira.
0: Mm.
2: E ana, ko te whakapono matu o reira muhi au.
1: Yeah,
2: Muslim,
1: yeah.
2: You know.
0: Yeah.
2: And like tātou, ngā tikanga, te Māori, other cultures and places, those cultural practices are also reflected in how you speak.
1: Aye.
2: And their customs.
0: Koina.
2: So one I learned, ka haere ana ki reira,

0: you never ask a man directly how his wife is.
1: Aye.
0: It's too intrusive.
1: Too intrusive, yeah.
0: So you don't say, oh, even though you're doing it, you're friends.
1: Yeah.
0: You don't say, oh, how's your wife?
1: Mm.
0: But ko tō pātai, e pewhia na tō whānau.
1: Yeah.
2: Ah, ka pai.
0: Yeah.
2: Koina.
0: Nā, kei aia te whakatau.
1: Aye.
0: Mehe mea ia, ka kōrero mo tana hoa.
1: Hoa, aye.
0: You know, oh, e paitaku wahi ne, you know, pai ngā tamariki te me. But I'm not saying e pērā te, but the sort of language and tikanga and things, you know, it's not just te ao Māori.
1: Aye.
0: And you know, e hoa e tai, ko arua tā oe, ko putei nei kōrero, kei te ki te au. And he puta tēnei te tai wānanga, oh, e hui, wānanga, āku, I tai nei, about te reo me ngā tikanga.
2: Aye.
0: And ne kite ana, and ne dos tetei wahine I pātai mai kia, she goes, oh, is there a flow chart? I want to see the flow chart. You know? And but she said in the kuro taumu tēnei, and then she said, oh, I see that the grey area, with tikanga, which is grey to us, to those that don't know, is really experience.
1: Aye.
2: Koina.
0: Whiako, you need exposure to it.
1: Yes, absolutely.
0: And you know, the only way you're going to get exposed to it is if you go to hui and you put yourself in those.
2: Tika.
0: You know, you can learn te reo online.
1: Aye.
0: You know, and on book and things like that.
1: Yeah, you can learn theory.
0: And read about tikanga.
1: And read about
0: theory. You know, some great books out there. Engari, tēnei āhuatanga.
1: Aye.
0: Me haere rawa ki ngā hui.
1: Aye.
2: Koina.
0: Kawa ko me ngā hui ngā tāngata.
1: Aye.
0: Hey. You'll pick them up anyway.
2: On that note, you know, ya tātou e kōrero nei mo te whiako, I'm going to ask you to give some examples of where you think it is not appropriate. Just like that example, you know, pēwhiana tātāwa wahine. Well, you know, oh my gosh, you wouldn't dare say that. But what are there any examples that you think actually go too far?
1: Yeah,
2: well, it's not ours, it's mine.
1: Yeah. Well, ke haunei ētahi wahanga o te tinana, mena e mamai ana, ko e mate anau i te porohau.
2: Mm.
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2: Kua he.
0: 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And it was te kōrero nei tō tātou marae.
1: Aye.
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2: Aye.
0: You know, and waiho kia... Waiho mā te tangata whenua, so you take your cues.
1: Aye.
0: Hey,
2: that's right.
0: You know, take your cue off the tangata whenua e ki ana haere mai ki tō tātou marae.
1: So if you're manuhiri, don't be the first to say.
0: Yeah.
1: Allow that privilege to be theirs.
0: Yeah, exactly.
1: Ah, kia ora.
0: Kei ki mai rātou.
1: Kei riri a koe.
0: Yeah. Tō tātou.
1: Tō tātou, neha.
0: Yes.
1: Aye.
0: Te tō tātou.
1: E te rāwaho.
0: Aye.
1: Ara mai.
0: Hey.
1: Yeah. Yeah, marama pai tera.
2: Well, you know, within some of our more political contexts recently, that term tō tātou has been challenged as well.
1: Aye.
2: You know, and kāre whakahua kāre whakahua ingoa. But, you know, that's a prime example of where we would assume that it is full inclusion, but actually people have a different way of thinking. Ne? And yeah, e tika ane manaaki anau I tēnā kōrero, which was my last point for our session, is actually we begin to more formal occasions.
1: Yeah.
2: Ngā kai karanga, ngā kai kōrero e kōrero nei, e karanga nei rungi o tātou marae, you know, me tūpato.
1: Yeah.
2: Especially te taha manuwhiri. Don't always, because we're in the days of rangi Māori, everything is rangi Māori. Tō tātou this, tō tātou that. But actually, we still need to be mindful.
1: Kia ora.
2: And so, you know, and it gets a little bit tricky.
1: Kia ora.
2: So, you know, you wouldn't go on to the marae and say, you know, ko tai mai mātou kinunga ki tō koutou marae. Well, you can say that.
1: Yeah.
2: But then, te rā pea ka pāma mai te tangata whenua go, oh, don't they want to be part of us?
1: Mm.
2: Oh, you know.
1: Yeah.
2: So, you know, what are some ways that we can navigate?
0: Kare kore kei te whakarongo ngai taringa. What? I just got my mātou and tātou's down and koutou.
1: So what is mine? What is mine? Yeah, pai tērā.
2: What's wrong with saying, ko tā mai ki runga ki tēnei marae?
1: Aye.
2: You know, especially

0: the taha manuwhiri. Then all the onus is put back on the tangata whenua if they want to include you or not.
1: Yeah,
0: you
1: know? Yeah.
0: And really, it brings me to the last point in a more formal context. And ke hoki au ki te kōrero mō nan. And, you know, he tohu tohu mai. Kaue kōrero pēnei, kaue kōrero pēnā. 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But there are some expressions that we use in whai kōrero that my grandmother would not recommend me using.
1: Kia ora.
0: And ko tētehi, there's, especially I te taha tangata whenua, she would always say to me, if you're going to welcome people, be direct with them. Be direct with them, be clear. And a more direct way of saying something, you know, welcome to our marae, is just, you know, no mai ki tō tātou marae, no mai ki tō tātou papa. What she would remind me to refrain from using is actually, no mai ki tēnei marae o tātou.
1: Kia ora.
0: No mai ki tēnei marae o tātou. Tei hau ka pātai atu. Hea te he o te rā kōrero. Ka ki mai, he ngehe. He ngehe te rā kōrero. It's a weaker way of expressing your thoughts in terms of our marae. Yeah. So, I roto I te reo Pākehā, welcome to our marae, as opposed to welcome to this marae of ours. One is more direct than the other. And koinei tana tohu tohu mai I ā, you know, he ngehe te rā kōrero, and kia tau, oh well, nā iwi ki tērā kōrero ka ki mai ai, engari he kōrero he rerenga no ngā tātou.
1: Kia ora, whaitera.
0: Yeah, and you know, it's just from a taha tangata whenua, well, you know, we're using tātou, but then sometimes there are more direct ways that we can express these things and, you know, koinei tētahi tauira.
1: Kia ora.
0: And e arei te mea kei te whakahei te hunga e mea nei, no mai ki tēnei marae o tātou, but I think linguistically, there's a more direct way of saying things and a more inclusive way of saying things.
1: Kia ora.
0: Koe no, koinei te kōrero.
2: Ana. Yeah. And it's best to know either way, if you don't.
0: Ai.
2: You know, ka waiho tēnei hei whakaarotanga mā rātou.
1: Nei.
2: Hoi no.
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2: 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You know.
0: Ai.
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2: Pai tēnei.
0: And I actually think tēnei marae o tātou sounds more poetic than tō tātou marae. If I'm being honest. Ai. 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Mm-hmm. 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But a more direct way of saying things is tō tātou marae.
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0: You know, ka mutu kua rongau I ngā ietehi kaumātua, tino koi, ei, tino koi. And really, we're beginning to the more formal art of oratory. And it's all about what you actually say.
1: Mm-hmm.
0: Yeah, so I've heard kaumātua say, perhaps, and I'm thinking to myself, well, how I pērā ai ā rātou kōrero? 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And I thought,
1: kōrero mai anō e tai?
0: You know, e me ana. You know, no mai haere mai ki tō mātou marae, engari no tātou I te wā I tīnei. And it's ours for this small time. And you know, because sometimes, all it takes is a very smart person to pick up on a kōrero and say, well, you said tō tātou marae, so is it ours forever?
2: Yes.
0: We just assume that once we leave, that ka hoki te mana ki te tangata whenua. It's just like when te atarangi kāhu went to Aitutaki, ka pai? Ka tū te ariki o Aitutaki, and he gifted all the land to te atarangi kāhu, but he did that within, you know, tētahi mōhiotanga, because he said, I gave her all the land, and when she leaves, I'll look after it for her. And what he said is that she can't pick up the land and take it back to New Zealand. You know, no reira, he pērā te tohungatanga. 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
0: You know, so very, very specific.
1: Kia moia mai koutou.
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0: 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Ai, no reira. You know, these are just some of the considerations.

0: need to make when, well, actually, in a more formal context, when we're using tato.
1: Mm. 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
1: 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Yeah. And then ka haere tonu te kōrero. So what he was saying, he said, this is our group who have arrived to an agreement, I guess, and that you lay here on this marae. But one of the other kaumātua had a different whakaro. And said, no, I'm not in your mātou. You know, sort of.
0: Yeah.
1: He said, no, kare.
2: Here's the line, here's the mātou line.
1: Yeah. Nau tēnā. I said something like, nau tēnā. Yeah, said something like, nau ake tēnā. Yeah, aye. And then kamārama te kaumātou goes, oh, well, māua muri nei, and ka me ai. Meaning, well, you can say your bit after me.
2: Yeah.
1: You know, sort of a thing.
0: Yeah.
1: So even in the mātou, you know.
0: Yeah.
1: Ooh, you know, now ia tātou e kōrero ana. It's that grouping thing of including people I roto I tētahi, you know.
2: Whakaaro.
1: Yeah.
0: Oina. And, you know, you've got to even be careful when you're using the word tātātou tū pāpaku, because it could even give people the opportunity ki te hari atu I te tū pāpaku. Now, ngai taringa, I don't know how we ended up on tū pāpaku, but this is koe nei te tikanga reo.
2: But e pai tēnei kōrero.
0: Yeah. All the idiosyncrasies, I suppose, you know, in using tāua tātou from what was ko tāua no tāua, and then moving on, e pēwhiana tātāua tamaiti, you know, a very innocent way of expressing things, but actually, when we start getting into more formal things, me tūpato I e tihi wā. Me marama.
1: Kia ora.
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1: Kia ora.
0: Yeah?
1: Kia ora.
0: So, you know, not a lot of grammar in there, but I think a lot of tikanga.
1: Oh, e hara, e, koe rā hoki te whānui tango kupu.
0: Yeah,
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0: to open your mind up. 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
1: Yeah.
0: And ka ohake o koutou taringa ki te whakarongo.
1: Tika.
0: You know, because don't... They are. There's the little things. You got the little big things in us, and all the time.
1: Yeah.
0: It's in I roto I te reo.
1: Yes.
0: And koe nā ngā mea tino reka o tō tātou reo.
1: And I think ko tō tātou wai mare, here's a chance for you to get this part before you get into real time.
0: Kia ora.
1: You know, it might be saving you a bit of whakamā or whatever, as you've just talked about, is an awareness.
0: Kia ora.
1: Creating an awareness of the way the language is going. And you know, hoa mā, I know we get our grammar lens on when we're in engagements, Māori engagements and kōrero, but you might just have to go through an observation time e hoa. Just noho wahangu for a bit and actually appreciate and take in these experiences that Prawni and Jared, they've shared with us. So yeah, let's see.
0: Yeah, and think about some instances where it's suitable for you as a tātou when you're talking to somebody.
1: Yep.
0: Like ka haere ana tāua ki te toa, and I'll say to you, kei whea tāua muni.
1: Ai, ai.
0: Oe no ka waiho. I'll leave it there.
1: Yo tātou pukoro.
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1: Hello, everyone. Good day to you all.
2: Hi.
3: Hi, Amy. Are you behaving yourself?
2: Yes.
1: I hope so. I hope so. Stephen, are you behaving yourself?
2: I always
3: do. Yes.
1: You look like you're well behaved. That's good.
3: Are you behaving yourself?
1: Once again, yes, I'll adjust.

0: accidental people.
1: Wait, do you get any someone blow your head off?
0: Well, no. We're all good on the biting head off front.
1: So I see.
0: Let's dive in. We've got a couple of stories this week. I think one of them's quite interesting. Someone jumped an enclosure at the zoo.
2: Yeah.
0: That was, what happened there?
2: He's a bit mad.
0: I think so. Sounds like it, huh?
2: Yeah. I hope he gets help he needs.
0: Yeah, well, I have a friend that works at the zoo, so I got to...
1: I'm to my dad.
0: What's that?
1: My dad used to work in a zoo.
0: Did he?
1: Well, a long time ago.
0: Oh, right. Well, have you... Auckland Zoo, have you been there lately?
1: I haven't been there since I was, like, really little girl.
0: I went there when I was a wee lad as well. I haven't been in a while. I do have a friend that works there, though, so I heard all about this crazy man who jumped into a rhino enclosure. And
2: how did your friend feel about it?
0: He was, I think he sort of feels sorry for him now, but I think he was a bit sad because the risk is, of course, if you jump into an enclosure like that with an endangered and dangerous animal, they are typically obliged to obviously get the human out safe. So, you know, once guns are involved and things like that, it can get a bit messy. And, of course, zookeepers love animals, so they don't want to see their animals harmed because someone's, silly behaviour. So I guess moral of that story is to stay behind the tapered lines, folks.
2: And what's your friend's name?
0: Adam May.
2: We should play him a song.
0: Let's play him a song, eh? We'll kick into it. Let's do it. Any song in mind, or should we just go for the first on the list there? We've got Incredible by Celine Dion.
2: Incredible by Celine Dion.
0: All right.
2: This is for Adam.
0: This is for you, Adam, and we'll come back to a quiz. See you shortly.
2: Hope he likes it.

0: Easy FM. That was for Adam May, Mr. Zookeeper. And that song was called Incredible by Celine Dion. Ames, do you want to do a shout out to Adam?
1: Did I remember him before?
0: Yep.
1: The wedding?
0: Yep. He was a groomsman.
1: Hi, Adam.
0: I'm sure he says hi back. All right, it's time for a quiz. Let's do this. Driving straight on in here. Let's go.
1: Oh, this is both, is it?
0: It's a mixed bag. We're going to dive in here. So here we go. How long is a century? The options are 100 years, 1,000 years, 50 years, or 10 years.
2: 1,000 years.
0: Ooh, okay. What's your guess there, Ames?
1: All right.
0: A century. How long does a century go for?
1: Long.
0: Yeah, quite long. But how long? So either 100 years, 1,000 years, 50 years.
1: 100 years.
0: Or 10 years. Okay, 100 years, and you're going with 1,000 years?
2: Yes.
0: Okay, okay. 100 years.
1: Ah, that's
0: right. All right, Amy is out in front. Here we go. There is time to catch up, Stephen. Stephen wasted you last time. He got like six out of... He got most of them right. So it's now your turn to...
1: Yeah,
0: about
1: that.
0: Yeah, okay, let's go. In Roald Dahl's book, the BFG stands for Big Friendly What? The BFG by Roald Dahl. If you don't know, let's take a guess.
1: I think my mum knows that.
0: The Big Friendly Giant, the Big Friendly Gnome, the Big Friendly Giraffe, or the Big Friendly Grub?
2: The Big Friendly Giant.
0: All right.
1: You're same.
0: All right. Correct. Stephen, you are tied with Amy.
3: Cool.
0: It is recommended we each eat less servings of fruit and vegetables per day. It is recommended we each eat at least, insert number here, servings of fruit and vegetables per day. 5 vegetables per day, 2 fruit and vegetables per day, 12 or 3?
2: 5.
1: Same, 5.
0: All right. Correct. All right. You're both out in front. Who is the Prime Minister of the United Kingdom?
1: This year.
0: Currently, yes.
2: What's his name?
0: Yes, it is. Very good. Stephen, do you want to have a guess?
1: Is
0: Vladimir Putin, Joe Biden, Rishi Sunak, or Jacinda Ardern?
1: I agree with Stephen.
0: All right. Good move. Correct. Stephen, you're smashing this. What is the capital city of Canada? Is it Port Moresby, London, Ottawa, or Tokyo?
2: I don't know.
0: The capital city of Canada.
1: I'm going to go Tokyo. Yeah.
0: Any guesses? All right. It was actually Ottawa.
1: Okay.
0: And we are 3 or 4 questions away from the end here. So jellyfish are made up of about... What percentage of water? Okay, so how much of jellyfish are water? Is it 90%, 95%, 80%, or 75%?
2: 90%.
0: Okay. Same. All right. 95%. You were close.
1: I was going to say that.
0: Were you?
1: Yeah.
0: You should have. Very close, though. 95% of jellyfish are water. Huh.
1: I did know that.
0: Crazy. Well, you think about 95% of something. Most of that thing is water. 500 people lived in a town and then 700 more moved in, how many people would be in this town? So if there's 500 people in the town already, then 700 more moved in.
1: Yeah.
0: Any guesses? We've got either 1,000, 900, 1,100 or 1,200.
1: 700.
0: Okay, going with 1,200.

0: 500, Stephen?
1: 900.
0: All right, let's go. It was 1,200.
2: Oh, that's all right.
0: All right. You guys are doing really well. Which animals' poops are square in shape? None of them?
2: That is silly.
0: Giraffe, ostrich, lemur, or a wombat?
2: Wombat. And, okay. And my dog...
0: Where? Steve, any guesses there?
1: I don't know.
2: Where's our first one?
0: Correct, I won that.
2: Oh, I was right.
0: All right. And final question. How many Rugby World Cups have the All Blacks won?
2: I'll go with Stephen.
0: Okay, Stephen, this is all you. How many Rugby World Cups have the All Blacks won? 3, 4, 5, or 2? 3. Okay, here we go.
2: Are you pretty perfect there?
0: 3, correct. Well done. So you both did extremely well.
2: You're sleeping if it doesn't
0: work out. Our score is 8 out of 10.
1: I'm allowed to, Amy. I'm not cheating doing that now.
0: I think someone's quite tired today. All right. Have you guys seen what's going on with AI? It's called artificial intelligence.
2: What's that?
0: It's cool. If you haven't seen it, we won't talk about it, but it's pretty interesting where that's going. So, time for a song. This is Drive by Incubus on Speakeasy FM.

0: that was Incubus. Song called Drive, one of the most popular and notorious songs from that band. Coming up next, we've got Alan Jackson, Remember When. We've got some Neil Diamond, a song called Girl, You'll Be a Woman Soon.
1: Yeah, now, we got a story about Neil Diamond.
0: We
1: take
0: do,
1: it away,
0: we?
1: Amy.
2: Okay, my dad, who's Joe McCollum.
1: He's very handsome.
2: He's a father of Paul.
1: And he's good looking.
2: Well, my dad used to work in a music company called EMI.
0: EMI, yep.
2: And he met Neil Diamond to work with him.
0: Right, yep.
2: And I did meet him in a Beats Awards.
0: You did?
2: Yeah.
0: What did you say to him?
2: I said, I like your songs.
0: Nice. What did he say back?
2: I said, I like you.
0: Did he?
2: Yeah.
0: Oh, Neil Diamond, eh? This is Girl, You'll Be a Woman Soon. Now, this is off one of my favourite films by Quentin Tarantino called Pulp Fiction. Very, very famous and good movie. All right, we'll come back shortly. You'll

0: Bosang.
1: Well, thank you, Amy. Amy, questions to Stephen, go.
0: Okay. Steve, where are you from?
2: Australia.
1: Where?
2: Australia.
1: Really?
2: Yep.
1: Gosh, I'm learning everything today. All right, next question. Okay. Let's get to know Stephen.

0: I thought I knew you so well, Stephen. Whereabouts in Australia were you born?
1: Sydney.
0: How long were you there for?
1: I can't remember that.
0: Like, was it like a short time or a long time?
1: I came over when I was a little, yeah.
0: Oh, yeah. Wow. All right, Amy's on a roll. Next question.
2: What's your favourite part of Sydney?
0: Good question.
1: I don't know, just everything, probably just, yeah, the scenery.
0: I haven't been to Sydney, so if I was going to Sydney, no, I haven't been.
2: I've
0: only been to Melbourne. Yeah, a bit.
1: Australia.
0: So if I was going to Sydney for the first time, what would you recommend?
1: Probably the Sydney Opera House.
0: Oh, yeah, that's a good one. Yeah, cool. All right, next question, Ames.
2: How many dogs you got, Steve?
1: I got Paddington, Octavius, and Stephanie Scott Lucilla.
0: So that's three by my count. All right.
1: Yep.
0: Next question, Ames.
2: One last one.
0: Hey?
2: Oh, one more.
0: Yeah, one more.
2: What's a favourite TV show are you watching?
0: Good one.
1: I don't really have one. No.
0: If you had to pick one though, what would you say?
1: Then
0: alright.
1: Probably Into the Blue.
0: Oh yeah, cool. Nice one. Alright, do you have any questions for Ames?
1: Amy, what's your favourite TV program you're watching at the moment?
2: Grey's Anatomy,
0: alright.
1: Good.
0: What do you like about that show?
2: I quite like it. It's a bit of drama in that, so.
0: Good.
1: Twists and turns. A bit of blood.
2: Yeah, bombs.
0: No doubt.
2: Guns.
0: Yeah, weird. Okay. Okay, any other questions for Amy, Stephen?
1: No.
0: Okay.
2: That's it.
1: And how are your dogs?
0: Uh-huh.
2: How many?
0: How
1: are
0: they?
1: Charlie.
0: Oh, yep.
2: Charlie's good. He's getting old.
1: And how's Vinny?
2: Vinny's a little bit sick bag, but she's okay. I love her.
1: Okay.
0: All right, that's good.
2: Where's another one, Steve?
1: No more.
0: Oh, we learned something there. You were born in Sydney. I did not know that. All right, let's dive into a song. This is Remember When. Now, who picked this? You picked this, didn't you, Abs?
2: Yeah.
0: Any reason for that, or do you just like it?
2: I want to, you know, in the moment I was shouting at his house. Standing in his house.
0: Yeah.
2: I just want to just relax and calm down a little bit.
0: Okay. All right, then. Remember When by Alan Jackson.

0: Remember When by Ellen Jackson. Ames, what do you like about that?
1: I quite like it. But basically, I want to play it for my sister.
0: Yeah, nice.
1: Yeah.
0: Beautiful. We're just reading about the
2: Elon Musk saga.
0: Elon Musk Starship exploding. Those guys in the news every day for something or other. He owns and is CEO or has very high stakes in quite a few companies. Starship's probably the most exciting one he's got because he's trying to. Ultimately, his goal is to get people to, you know.
2: Is he a good man?
0: Living on Mars. I'd say he is. I think he is, yeah. Based on what I've seen. I've never met the guy, but from what I've seen, he seems. He seems pretty good. It says here, Elon Musk's Starship explodes 3 minutes after flight's liftoff. Now, apparently this was deemed as a major success because in the early stages it was the first sort of test of this particular rocket. All they were trying to do is get it to take off. And then they were like, whatever, you can just explode, it's fine. Because they'll make more, but... It's crazy. It says an uncrewed test flight of SpaceX's next-generation Starship spacecraft exploded minutes after liftoff from South Texas on Thursday, cutting short a key step in Elon Musk's development of rocket vessel to eventually take humans to the moon and Mars. It's interesting, the angle here. This is from News Hub, actually, a New Zealand article. It says cutting short a key step. Now, other interviews I've heard, including with himself, he said it was a great success. It was meant to be that way. So it's interesting they're taking that angle there, but yeah, all right. Have you guys seen much of Elon Musk's stuff lately?
2: No.
1: Not really.
0: You would have, I'm sure you would have, but you wouldn't probably realise. Did you know he owns Twitter?
2: Really?
0: Yeah. He owns Tesla.
2: He's a,
0: you know,
2: a billionaire just about.
0: Now he's just about a trillionaire. He's got literally hundreds of billions of dollars. He bought Twitter for $44 million, American dollars. So that's like, I don't know, it's like 70 million New Zealand dollars. That's a lot of money to spend on one thing. Wow, are we? All right, what are you guys up to this weekend?
1: I think just relaxing. Hopefully, the beaver gums.
0: This is true. So yes, I don't forget, but I keep thinking, oh, you know, this weekend I'll do this, this, and this. We might be having a baby. So
1: yeah.
0: It could happen literally any time.
1: I'm coming.
0: Yeah, you're excited, aren't you? Stephen, how about you? What are you up to this weekend?
2: Having a relaxing, quiet weekend.
0: Nice. Well, it sounds like you're winning then. Because it sounds like ours could be
1: anything. We're going to hear screaming, crying.
0: Yeah, yeah.
2: Hey, man.
1: Yeah.
2: Well, you just... I'll give you...

0: Eurotip, you just go outside and shut the door.
1: Okay.
2: That's a pretty good advice. You just go outside and shut the door.
1: Yeah.
2: All right, with that said...
1: I'm not going to do that to my neighbor.
0: Well, I would.
2: With that said, let's dive into a song.
0: That's if I was an uncle, I would shut the door.
2: Right on.
1: That's a bad uncle thing, is it?
0: No.
2: 6:60, time for...
0: I'm being honest.
2: Time for one of their songs. It's called All She Wrote. Stephen, this one's for you, mate.
0: Thank you.
2: All right, let's dive into it.

0: That was 660, All She Wrote. That was for Stephen.
1: Thank you.
0: You're very welcome. That's a good song. Any 660 shows coming up soon that you're going to? I know you like fantasy.
1: No.
0: Yeah, right. Well, I'm sure they're more of a summertime vibe, aren't they? I know a lot of these bands, too, they usually play the festival circuits and they follow the summers. I know Shapeshifter used to do that for a long time. They'd play all the festivals over in Europe in their summer and then they'd come back here and play, you know, shows in our summer in New Zealand. All right, next up we have a song. Ames, you want to bring it in?
2: Well, this, my sister was born in America, so they played it when my sister was my mom gave birth to my sister, let's say. So it's called Bonnie and Zach.
0: All right, do you want to dedicate this to her?
2: Yeah, to my sister, let's say.
0: All right, this is to you, for you, Lizzie, mum to be.
2: Yeah. Her.

0: So there is a lot of time and dedication, and you don't just get it like that. It takes years of practice for your body to even accept the style of the classical dance. So I would say it lies in the hands of the teachers than the students.
1: But are they taking it seriously? That was my initial question.
0: That depends again from students to students. Luckily, I have not encountered any of my students in that path.
1: Excellent.
0: I make sure to tell them that there's a lot of efforts that is involved to learn the classical dance. And at the same time, adaptation is also important, because the current trend is the reels and everything. But where do you strike a balance?
1: So that's important.
0: Yes. In earlier days, we had newspapers. So the artists, there were critics who used to write about the artists. So the world used to get to know. And now we have these reels time now. So
1: social media.
0: Yes. So there's no other option but to adapt to it. But you need to draw your line. What do you show it to the audience? Because end of the day, what happens is that you might do n number of reels. And looking at your reels, an organizer will call you. For the program, you cannot do a 30-second performance. Yeah, yeah. So it needs to be a full-length 1 hour of performance.
1: Yeah, yeah.
0: So that is something which a teacher should make sure that the children understand that. So practice and promote when it's needed. Definitely, yes, you must promote.
1: Yeah.
0: But keep that balance.
1: Yeah. Couldn't agree with you more, Dr. Rashmi, on that, because you're saying the real talents will emerge eventually.
0: Exactly.
1: No matter they do focus on social media or whatever.
0: Definitely.
1: The true talent will come out.
0: Yes.
1: That's a great point. I heard there is a new production coming in your way.
0: Yes.
1: Can we know a little more about your upcoming project, Rashmi?
0: Yes. We are conducting Nada. So Nada is a dance festival.
1: Mm-hmm.
0: So every year it happens even in India. So in Auckland, this is the first time.
1: Oh.
0: And we
1: so
0: are doing...
1: So whatever you were doing in India, you are replicating in...
0: Replicating in the sense, it is basically the showcase which we do of the students learning whatever has been happened till now.
1: Oh, okay.
0: So even in Auckland, I'm starting it this year. So it's happening on June 6th. So
1: Saturday?
0: Yes. So my students will be performing, and after their performance is my work. So I'm premiering one of my new work called Satipatha.
1: Uh-huh.
0: So Satipatha is about the secret feminine energy behind the epic.
1: Oh.
0: So I'm bringing in that new concept, and it's happening on June 6th.
1: How long is the performance?
0: My students' performance will be for 45 minutes, uh-huh. and then followed by mine around 30 minutes.
1: Oh, so altogether less than
0: around,
1: 2 hours?
0: Yes, it's less than 2 hours.
1: Is it going to be a ticketed event, and where is it happening?
0: Yes, it is a ticketed event, and it's happening at the Auckland Performing Arts Centre, TEPAC.
1: Mm-hmm.
0: So over there.
1: Rashmi, we are seeing a lot of Indian dance schools, especially from our community, also in Auckland. Can I ask, what is something that stands out about Dr. Rashmi Thapar's class? Or what is unique about your class from a student point of view?
0: Being a researcher and teacher and a dancer, for me, dance is not just about performance. Unfortunately, it has happened that people think dance means just a performance.
1: Mm.
0: But performance is just one branch of it.
1: Yeah.
0: So there are many things like, you know, choreography, aesthetics, theory, your research. There are like so many branches. And that is what I always tell my students, that don't just be performance oriented. And for you, even to perform, what is important is to understand the theory behind it.
1: Mm.
0: Because only then the tradition will survive.
1: Exactly.
0: Otherwise, what happens as a student, they'll have so many questions as why the things are being done in this way, why not in the other way? And they think that they have to create something out of the box without understanding that our literature already has so much in the box. And all that we have to do is just read that. And that by understanding the literature, that connection with respect to the theory and the practical, yes. We call it as a Shastra and Prayoga. Shastra is the literature and Prayoga is the practical application.
1: Yeah.
0: So the Prayoga should always be backed up by the Shastra.
1: Mm.
0: And the Shastra can beautifully come out as a Prayoga. So this is something which I emphasize in my dance class. So that's the reason

0: even at the beginning, students were like surprised that there are theory classes happening in the class. And even the parents were like, theory? What is this theory? What are you doing, ma'am? So that is the main thing which I do. And then dance examinations. I believe in a structured form of learning.
1: Mm-hmm.
0: So for me, it's very important that students, they learn in a methodological way, which is really important, especially for the classical dance. So I've been connected with the universities in India. So last year also, a few of my students, they took up the exam, they passed in distinction. And even this year also, they are doing their examination. So as a holistic approach, to the ones who are really interested to take up dance, I don't teach for the students who come as a hobby.
1: Yeah.
0: So I'm very clear about that. So I talk to even the parents also to understand how much efforts they are ready to put for the children, because it's not an easy thing. So hobby thing is not allowed in my class. And eventually those who come as a hobby, they won't be able to survive in my class.
1: Hobby, yeah.
0: They won't be able to take so much of things, so much of knowledge. They're not ready. They're not open for it. So ultimately they will not stay. But otherwise the students who I have, they now realize, they understand the importance of the theory and the practical. So this is something which I emphasize in my dance school.
1: Oh, that sounds like a great approach, Reshmi.
0: Yes.
1: Reshmi, I can also see, when I read about you, your background, you're also into yoga.
0: Yes.
1: Can you share, are you teaching yoga here in Auckland?
0: No, I don't teach yoga. I'm just a practitioner.
1: Okay.
0: So I enjoy doing it. So I practice yoga because I think for each one of us, it's very important to practice yoga, because your mental stability, your emotional stability, your physical, everything is dependent on that. And yoga is a beautiful gift what we have got from all our rishis. And yoga should be a part of life, I feel. Whether you teach someone or not. And even in my dance class also, yoga is also a part of the dance curriculum.
1: Nice. Oh,
0: so okay. The students are trained in yoga also.
1: So that's a great mix of dance class. Dance plus yoga comes.
0: Yes. Huh? As a teacher, it's very important that we introduce the children. We don't know whether they'll follow it later or not. We don't know. But introducing them and making them aware that these are some things which has been time-tested. So later on, maybe some point in their life, they'll definitely get back, they'll realize that, okay, why my teacher or why my parent was telling me so, and they'll definitely get back to it. Introducing is my duty, and that's what I'm doing.
1: Looks like, Reshmi, you have designed your dance class, your profession, your performance, your teaching methodology, your research. You have designed in a very professional way or an effective way. Can I ask, is that something you adopted from any of your gurus? Because I can see you have taken your lessons from amazing gurus back in India. What was one thing you imbibed from, or you deliberately wanted to inherit from your gurus?
0: I've been really blessed to have learned from wonderful gurus. And for them, as I told, dance was not just a performance or something. It was more of a sadhana, a way of life. And being with them, what I've realized is that as an artist, it is utmost, I mean, it's the responsibility of an artist to protect, preserve and take forward the art in its most authentic way. And that is something which I have understood from all of my gurus, and I really owe to them. Every time when I teach, that is what even I think, that okay, it's my duty to pass it on to the next generation. How long will I be here? So it's my students, it's the others who needs to take it forward, and they have to take it forward in an authentic way. So that is something which I'm following my guru steps.
1: What is your next dream? You have achieved a lot. I can see there is a big list of awards, achievements in your portfolio. What is that as in your list as Dr. Reshmi Thapar to achieve next?
0: I don't know. Things are just coming by my way. Never did I think that I'll come to Auckland, and here I see like, okay, it's totally different, especially when it comes to Indian classical dance. As you said, the main hub is in India, and over here it isn't there. I don't know, maybe I've come here to revive or do something over

0: 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If I can, eh? 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
1: Our Earth has existed for 45 million centuries, but this one is special. 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
3: 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I think the capital is in Wellington, but the heart of New Zealand is in Auckland. Everything is happening here in Auckland.
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friends, and welcome again to this Gospel Miracle Hour. Friends, we're so pleased you've joined us. If you've joined us for the first time, then welcome. Well, we've got good news for you. God is not angry with you. He loves you more than you'd ever realize, and he has a destiny for you to fulfill. I'd like to open in prayer. Lord, I pray that you grant your servant great boldness this day to bring your word. Lord, that you'd stretch forth your hand to heal and perform miraculous signs and wonders through the name of your holy servant Jesus. For this reason the Son of God was made manifest, that he might destroy the works of the devil. And all God's children said, Amen. Right, we look at what God's nature is like, and it's also a testimony afterwards. Jeremiah 29:11 says, For I know the thoughts I think towards you, says the Lord, thoughts of peace and not of evil, to give you a future and a hope. Then you will call upon me and go and pray to me, and I will listen to you. The testimony is this. Maria had an attractive daughter, Christina, who wanted to leave her home, leave her poor Brazilian neighborhood, and she wanted to see the world. Discontented with only having a home with only a pallet on the floor for a bed, and a wash basin and a wood-burning stove, she dreamed of a better life in the city. One morning she slipped away, breaking her mother's heart, knowing what life was on the streets would be like for her young, attractive daughter. Maria hurriedly packed to find her on the way to the bus stop. She went into the camera shop and get the last thing, pictures. She went got pictures. That's right, she sat down on a booth and closed the curtain and then got the last of her money, and she took pictures of herself with a purse full of these small black and white pictures. She boarded a bus for Rio de Janeiro. Maria was knew Christina had no way of earning money. She also knew her daughter was too stubborn to give up. When pride meets hunger, humans will do things before would be unthinkable. Knowing this, Maria began to search bars, hotels, nightclubs, any place that the representing of a street walkers and prostitutes. She went to them all, and each place she left her picture on a bathroom mirror, stuck on a hotel billboard, fastened to a phone booth, and on the back of each picture she wrote a note. It wasn't long before the money and the pictures ran out, and Maria had to go home. The weary mother wept as the bus left for the long journey back to her home where she lived. And just a few weeks later, young Christina came down the hotel stairs. Her young face was tired, her brown eyes no longer danced. Her face spoke of pain and fear. Her laughter was broken, her dreams had become a nightmare. 1,000 times over she longed to trade those countless beds for her secure pallet bed. Yet the little village seemed too far away. It seemed all hope was gone. One day she reached the bottom of the stairs and where her mother had put a picture. Her eyes noticed the familiar face. She looked again, and on the lobby mirror was a small picture of her mother. Christina's eyes burned as she throat tightened as she walked across the room and removed the small picture. Written on the back was

was a compelling invitation. Whatever you have done, whatever you have been, whatever you have become, it doesn't matter. Please come home. And she did. Loved one, God the Father has sent his own Son into our world with the same message. Whatever you have done, no matter how far away from God you think you are, it doesn't matter. God has made his forgiveness available to you, and he's standing with his arms open wide, wanting to receive you. Now isn't it time for you to come home? For the free gift of eternal salvation is available. This message has been that God loves you, he always has, and he always will. We see from Romans 10, verses 9 and 10, that if you confess with your mouth the Lord Jesus and believe in your heart that God raised him from the dead, you will be saved. Whoever calls upon the name of the Lord shall be saved. So will you pray with me? Just follow me along in a simple prayer. Dear Heavenly Father, please forgive me of all my sin. I believe that Jesus is the Christ. Come into my heart and life. I take you as my Lord and Savior. Fill me with your precious Holy Spirit. Amen. Well, friend, if you prayed that prayer for the first time, I believe you got born again. Get into a good Bible-based church. Remember, you are unique. God has given everyone a purpose so we can reach our destiny. You have a purpose and there's a calling over your life. And don't ever forget Psalm 103:12. He has removed our sins as far as the east is from the west. Friend, your past has passed away. You are forgiven. You are free from all condemnation. Rejoice and be exceeding glad. Yours is a life of victorious believer. In Jesus' name, amen. Right, the scripture for today comes from Genesis 12:1-2. The Lord has said to Abraham, go from your country, your people and your father's household to a land I will show you, and I will make you into a great nation. The messengers say goodbye. God told Abraham to leave his natives, his relatives and more, on move to another land. I'm sure he loved his relatives. For a season, everything had been fine. But when God was about to do something new, big for Abraham, he knew that the people and things around him would try to keep him from what God had put in his heart. Sometimes you have to leave certain things behind so you become all God has called you to be. Is there something you need to leave behind? A hurt, a bad attitude, or an area that you're compromising in? Don't bring that into the new year. These things were in last year, but don't belong in this year. You can't go around life holding onto hurts, wrong attitudes, and people who are not good for you. Say goodbye to failure. This is a new day. Say goodbye to guilt. You're forgiven. Say goodbye what didn't work out. God has something better. It's going to be a beautiful, abundant, flourishing year. So my prayer for you is that Heavenly Father, thank you for calling them to fellowship with you and you're in the direction of their life. Thank you for they're saying goodbye to all the negative baggage that comes from carrying past failures, guilt and blame. They look forward to the new things you're doing in their life this year. In Jesus' name, amen. Okay, this part of the message, we're going to be praying for the sick. So God's power to deliver his people from all sickness and diseases. Jesus revealed God's will as he continually ministers healing and deliverance. That has not changed. He is still the healer. In Matthew 4:23-24, now Jesus went about all Galilee teaching in the synagogues, preaching the gospel of the kingdom and healing all kinds of sickness and all kinds of diseases among the people. Then his fame went throughout all the Syria, and they brought to him all sick people who were afflicted with various diseases
and torments.

Those who were demon-possessed, epileptics, paralytics, and he healed them all. See, Jesus gave his disciples the same power and authority. We see this in Luke 9, 1, 2, and 6. Then Jesus called his 12 disciples together and gave them power and authority over all demons and to cure diseases. He sent them to preach the kingdom of God and to heal the sick. So they departed and went through the towns, preaching the gospel and healing everywhere. Go to Luke 10, 1, 9 and 17. Said that after these things, the Lord appointed 70 others also and sent them two by two before his face into every city and place where he himself was about to go. Whatever city you enter and they receive you, eat such things as are set before you and heal the sick who are there and say to them, the kingdom of God has come near to you. Verse 17, then the 70 returned with joy saying, Lord, even the demons are subject to us in your name. Behold, I give you authority to trample on serpents and scorpions and over all the power of the enemy, and nothing shall by any means hurt you. Nevertheless, do not rejoice in this, that the spirits are subject to you, but rather rejoice because your names are written in heaven. See, when Jesus sent out his 12 on their first missionary journey, he commanded them to cast out demons and sickness and heal the sick. When Jesus sent out his 70 disciples to preach the gospel of the kingdom, he gave them power and authority to cast out demons and to heal the sick. In Mark 16, when Jesus gave all New Testament Christians the Great Commission, he commanded us to preach the word, cast out demons, and to heal the sick. The gospel of the kingdom that Jesus preached and the gospel of Jesus sent the 12 disciples to preach the kingdom of God. He sent the 70 others to preach also. In Luke 4:18, we see that the Spirit of the Lord is upon me because he has anointed me to preach the gospel to the poor. He has sent me to heal the brokenhearted, to preach deliverance to the captives, recovery of sight to the blind, to set at liberty those who are oppressed, to preach the acceptable year of the Lord. Now, Jesus preached that message about, so Bible teachers tell us, about 300 times he preached that same message. And Acts 10:38 declares that how God anointed Jesus of Nazareth with the Holy Ghost and with power, who went about doing good and healing all who were oppressed of the devil, for God was with him. See, we are called to do the works of Jesus, to proclaim his message and to do his deeds. As a testimony here, one evening I was having a signs and wonders and healing meeting in a street. It was in a poor area in the city of the Philippines. Just before I was to preach, I got a word of knowledge or a download saying that there was a 9-year-old boy who was deaf and mute who lived close by to where we were having the meeting, but was not in this meeting. I said, someone that's here listening knows him and where he lives. Would they go and get him as God wanted to open his ears? I started praying for the second, about 10 or 15 minutes later. His friends brought him to me. I cast out the deaf and dumb spirit, and he began to speak for the first time as God opened his ears to hear. The Holy Spirit is the confirmer of the gospel, friends. He is a demonstrator of God's word. Sick bodies are healed, captives are set free, yokes of bondage are destroyed, joy and gladness are manifested, rivers of living water flow, supernatural refreshing is experienced. Jesus Christ is exalted and glorified. Holy Spirit, if what I've said is from you, then confirm your word with signs, wonders, and creative miracles following. And the power of the Lord is present to heal. And I'll begin to pray. Just lay your hands on the part of the body that needs a touch from the Lord. Remember Romans 8:11 says that if the spirit of him who raised Jesus from the dead dwells in you, he who raised up Christ Jesus from the dead will also restore to life your mortal bodies through the Spirit who dwells in you.

right. I begin to pray. Heavenly Father, in the name of Jesus Christ of Nazareth, Son of the living God, I come against pain, pains and emotional and physical hurts. In the name of Jesus Christ, I curse this. I bind and break your power, and I command you be healed and made whole. Let the fire of God burn out everything that's not of you, Lord Jesus Christ, by the precious power of the blood of Jesus. Let the anointing of heaven go right through their bodies, Lord. Give them a healing miracle that they have believed for, that they've been wanting, Lord. And also infirmities. I rebuke this. Every infirmity, loose them, I command, and set them free by the power of the blood of Jesus. Give them a creative miracle, Lord. Fill their hearts with your goodness. Thank you, Holy Spirit, for your contagious goodness, with your anointing sent from heaven. Loose your anointing and be healed and made whole. And cancers and growths, just like Jesus cursed the fig tree at the roots, I command it to shrivel and die. I curse cancer at the roots. Let the fire of heaven burn out every trace of cancer. Burn it out, Lord. Let the anointing of heaven give them a miracle. Give them a creative miracle, Lord, that they have longed for. Also curse the thyroid tumor of the uterus and the anemia. I pull it out by the roots in Jesus Christ's name. Be healed and made whole by the power of the blood of Jesus. I loose the anointing of heaven. Thank you, Lord, that your miraculous power is touching people right now. The heat is starting to come on them, Lord, in that particular area. We thank you, Lord, that the enemy has been defeated and the peace, his shalom, has healed every broken heart. Every sorrow is lifted. Every burden and yoke is destroyed. You are, Lord, our more than enough. You are our strength and our song, and we magnify your holy name. Oh, that men would give thanks to the Lord for his goodness and his wonderful works to the children of men. So, divine healing can be instantaneous, we know that, but often it can be progressive when it unfolds over a period of time. But look for the improvements. Look for the improvements. 365 times the Bible states, fear not. So when you keep your healing, make sure you're living in right relationship with God and each other. Maintain a good confession. Very important to maintain a good confession. Don't claim your sickness. It's not yours anymore. Do not listen to doubt or unbelief. Good report. Do not let fear come upon you. It only distorts the truth. And know that it is God's will for you to be healed, friend. And also, God heals so that we can reveal his glory. Psalm 118:17 declares that we are to be preserved to declare the works of the Lord, which means we need to testify about our healing as well as sharing the gospel. Go and tell the great things the Lord has done for him. And so my final prayer for you is this, that today's blessing, may the Lord bless you and keep you. May the Lord make his face to shine upon you and be gracious unto you, giving you his peace. Go forth as a shining light for those around you who walk in darkness. Be a vessel of hope for people who are absolutely hopeless. May the Lord give you a supernatural word in due season that will save souls who would otherwise be eternally lost. May the burden of your life become the love of the Lord. To your brothers, be your brother's keeper. To have a better family, a better church, and a better nation. In the name of the Father, and the Son, and the Holy Spirit. Shalom. Amen.

0: Honestly, I didn't even know some of the players coming off the bench.
1: Well, neither do they. They probably don't know who you are.
0: That's probably more to the point. They give them 5 minutes in a room, they'll certainly know my life history. But in the end, yeah, it just goes to show where the picture was with Mr. Laidlaw. I mean, yes, a victory, great, but certainly a bigger picture for him. And, of course, the Crusaders took advantage of it.
1: Absolutely. Then later on in Brisbane, I actually thoroughly enjoyed the game with the highlights I did see of it. And I have to say, Reds 45, Fiji and Drua 24, Mata Ali, a hat-trick for the Drua. But Gordon had a good game, really led the ship well for the Reds. But that loose forward trio, Harry Wilson, what a player. So, you know, the Reds, they're now secure in the playoff. They don't know who they're playing until the end of this weekend.
0: Yeah, well, wherever they're playing, it's going to be a Kiwi side. So I think that, you know, whether they travel to Chiefs or Kane, who knows? But in the end, it's going to be a tough one. The game, yeah, quite entertaining. They had to battle a bit. Old Jacko, I think this is his last, or it was his last game as coach. He's moving on. But they made a few errors. The Reds dropped a lot of ball with the line broken. You mentioned the loose forwards here. McFadden, Wilson, Iru, I think is a good player. Just his hands let him down on a few decision making and offloading. McDermott, of course, and Gordon certainly run the cutter. They're very dominant. Pasini came off with an injury. Hopefully it's not too serious. That could affect the rest of the season. You mentioned, you know, Ryan's always dangerous with ball in hand. But they just, did what they had to do. They got on a roll in the second half, the last 20, and put on 20 points and shut the gate on the Drua. So, yeah, the Reds through, obviously, through to the top six, but it's going to be an uphill battle when they play their quarter.
1: And then we go to the weekend's game, starting off in Canberra, the Brumbies versus the Moana Pacifica. Possible last game, even though there's big talk from a former varsity player saying that he might try and save them for a few votes, but you know.
0: Well, that's
1: we don't have to mention who that former varsity player is.
0: We'll wait and see. Look, all I'll say is that they can, someone can come in, as I said before, someone with really deep pockets and wants to support Pacifica. It's got to be commercially viable. And I can just say, I don't think any taxpayers' money at this stage where we are would be going into professional sport. Anyway, watch the space and sound footing from the start. If it's going to happen, hopefully it is, because it's going to need a lot of money to make sure it survives.
1: But Brumbies probably too good on this one.
0: Oh yes, and playing at home, and that'll need some momentum. I see they just made 2 or 3 changes, and you've got that Lonergan Meredith combination. But still keep the same midfield. Has Larkin with Pritchard and Faluai. So, yeah, consistency all round. And, of course, Slipper just keeps on going with Ala Latoa. They're both well over centurions and 200 matches. Pretty solid in that front row. So the only a couple of changes from Tana with Havili back to fullback, which will provide some certainty for them. But, again, you'd have to think the Brumbies would be too good in 13-plus at home.
1: And then we got the big one in Hamilton, the Chiefs versus the Blues. The Blues have made a number of changes. Anton Signer has been chosen as the captain. And as I've always said, this guy will be, when he was signed by the Blues long term, I said, this is the future captain of the franchise. And he's been brought in a bit earlier but than expected. But Blues really are desperate at this stage. They either they lose, they go down to Canterbury. They win, they bring the Cantabrians up to them.
0: Yeah, there's a lot of incentive there. And I thought earlier in the week, I think the Chiefs, but I see O'Donnell Gibbs has made 7-8 changes. So I think a bit like Mr. Laidlaw, he knows they've secured a home quarter and possibly semi. So quite prepared to throw a bit of caution to the wind. So that certainly, in my view, gives the Blues a good opportunity. They, in turn, have made a lot of changes from last week. Perifita back at number 10.
1: Mm.
0: Obviously, Lamb and Clark on the wings. We know how exciting they can be. You mentioned Signer. He's back and captaining because of, obviously, Tuipulotu's out with an injury, and he's had a great season. So he'll lead by example.

0: example, there's no doubt about that. But a lot of changes with the Chiefs again. A couple of players who's only played one or two matches, Paul at midfield there, Rona at centre. Satiti, of course, at eight is playing some good rugby with Fienau and Brown. So they got some consistency in the loose forwards, Josh Lord there. But yeah, a few changes too many for me. That could be a downfall, but I'll stick with the Chiefs, but it could go either way.
1: Yep, okay, and then the last one, well, I don't know. I suppose it's for both of these teams, it's to impress Les Kiss, the Force versus the Waratahs.
0: Yeah, it's sort of a nothing game, I mean, but as it is, they're both out of the running for the top six, so it lose a bit of momentum for me. So Western Force at home, I think they've been consistent enough at home. They've played some good rugby here and there, and they've upset a couple. The Waratahs just haven't performed again. They always look good pre-season. They talk the talk, but haven't delivered. So they go back to the drawing board for 2027. The Force at home, I like to see them win champions because they're playing pretty good rugby there. So, I'll pick the Force to tip up the tar.
1: Now, the weekend ahead for Mr. AJ Whetton. Obviously, you wait very much for your... For your King's Service Medal broadcasting, abuse to abuse to smaller people like myself.
0: There'll be nothing too much going on. I'll catch up with a mate. We might go catch up and have a jar and a friend. That's something that may be lacking your end.
1: God.
0: I shouldn't say that.
1: You need new material, mate. You definitely need new material.
0: If you're lost for
1: a
0: company, I'll tell you where. I'll text you. And if we're not there, I may have just given you the wrong address. I'll be busy doing a few chores around here and enjoying having that day off on Monday. I think where we are, everybody would like that day off. I hope you do too. I hope you have a good weekend and put your feet up, my friend.
1: Yeah, well, that's what I'm looking forward to. I really actually enjoyed watching. I'll be watching a bit of sports, obviously. A few things I'll be looking at would be the Warriors over the weekend. I'm really looking for and of course obviously we've got the Football World Cup. Now this is gonna cause a few problems in my show because I'll be on, and of course as you know, our listener base is who knows, over 100,000.
0: Well, I've seen the World Cup football. I mean, even as a sports person, doesn't matter what code you follow, the largest one of the tournaments in the world. So, yeah, it's captivating. And I certainly will be watching some football because it's some of the best, and that's what you do.
1: I certainly do, and I've just had a text from just one of our guests, so I've just got to message him during the breaks, not to worry about it. But yeah, you have a good break, AJ, and I've got no doubts we will catch up very, very soon. We've got a whole lot of things happening in rugby, and after these obviously Super Rugby playoffs, we've also got club rugby back next weekend. And I must admit, as you know, my Saturday always is. I'm up early, I'm preparing the show because I'm such a professional, as you know. And then what I do is as soon as I leave there, I go back home. Then I'm down to Eden Rugby where I'm just, you know, supporting the team, doing a few rugby club duties, you know.
0: Yeah, I know. Ball boy on the sideline is one of your duties.
1: No. I'm far too old for that and a little bit too tall. Well, actually, the ball boys are taller than me. So I actually am enjoying just chilling this weekend. I'm actually going to get a haircut because I really need one, so it shows my natural colour, which is grey.
0: Don't worry.
1: And those grey hairs started when you became my rugby analyst.
0: Mate, it's a fashion now to go blonde like most rugby. I'd love to see you in a blonde. That would make my weekend, I tell you.
1: But anyway. Well, I tell you what, I was going to say that's a compliment from someone, you know, trying to mow your lawns on your head. It's like mowing lawns on a footpath. On that note, you have a wonderful weekend, and we will catch up again next week. Bye.
0: Look forward to it, my little friend. Goodbye.
1: Bye. Hey, Jay Wheaton. Sorry, guys, the voice is a bit throaty today, so I do apologise. Anyway, we're going to talk about, while there's no Auckland Rugby Union Club Rugby, there is Club Rugby in North Harbour and County Manukau. Also, Stephen and I

0: Welcome everyone back to the Sports Weekend. Hopefully my voice is, throat is cleared. I must be having some sort of flu, you know. Oh, well, I suppose if you work as hard as me, you're likely to get those, but I will survive because I'm a man of tough character and a lot of BS at the moment. But anyway, before we start off on our regional, club rugby wrap, this was brought to you by Force Electrical. Force Electrical was started in 2014 by my good mate Nick Brakovich and has grown into a trusted name across the wider region. Now, choosing them, it's reliability and knowledge that sets them apart. They stay ahead of the latest industry standards and technology. What they do? Well, what can't they do? They can do anything from residential and commercial projects, ongoing electrical maintenance, solar panel systems with inverters and battery storage, and ELV solutions. So, if you're wanting any electrical work done around the house, at the factory, at the office, give Nick a call. His number is 021-628-341, or you can email Nick at forceelectrical.co.nz. Well, no Auckland Club Rugby, no Northland Club Rugby, and so we've had there's still a lot of things to talk about when we talk about club rugby, because it is the backbone of New Zealand. And the backbone, you've also got to have a big backbone and we've got a man who does well in what he does. He knows club rugby inside and out across the region, and an absolutely top bloke, Stephen Harris. Good morning to you.
1: Good morning, Eamon. Always a privilege and a pleasure. Never a chore.
0: Oh, mate, I love that. I love that. When you come on here, you say that. And as you know, Stephen, I'm a very, I haven't got an ego at all. As you know, I know you're laughing, yeah. But in all honesty, it's always good having you on. Obviously, no Auckland and Northland Club Rugby, so we're going to go across the bridge. We're going to do a lesson travel, and we're going to talk about North Harbour Rugby. So these are the games for North Harbour: Maharangi versus East Coast Bays, Helensville versus Massey, Silverdale versus Northcote, and Cumu versus Takapuna. So that first one, Maharangi versus East Coast Bays really competing with the big two, which are on the shore, which are North Shore and Takapuna. And Massey as well.
1: Very much so, East Coast Bays. Now, there's only four rounds to go, counting today's rounds, and of course the cutoff for the top four at the moment is 30 points. East Coast Bays sitting on 30 points, Northcote on 24. So it's important that East Coast Bays to stay in contact or stay in that four, carry on their winning way, and even though they've got to travel to Maharangi today, I'm expecting them to get the job done, and that'll keep them firmly ensconced in that fourth place.

0: Absolutely. And then we go to the next match, which is Helensville versus Massey. Now, Massey have been going great guns, mate. So they've been going excellent. So, obviously, Helensville, you know, really, they're battering above, they're basically punching above their weight. They haven't defaulted. Yep. They've kept it going. They've got a good spirit there, but I just see Massey's just too good there.
1: Yeah, got to agree with that. Massey sitting in third place on 37 points. I personally think that's where they'll probably end up in the comp. Of course, North Shore, the team with the bye today, but I don't think they can be touched from here on out. Eight from eight. At the minute, hard to see anybody getting past them, but in this particular game, Massey will enjoy the trip up the way a little bit. The 30-minute trip up, and they'll be too strong.
0: Then we go Silverdale versus Northcote. Well, this one, Silverdale, you know, they've had a few ups and downs this season, which is, a little bit of underestimation, but reality is Northcote really not having the season they would expect by their high standards, but I think just too good for Silverdale.
1: Yeah, they're sitting at 50% at the moment. Four wins, four losses after eight rounds, but I would suggest they'll be too strong for Silverdale. The good coaching group up there at Silverdale, and congratulations to Sam Ward, former North Harbour assistant coach, of course, coached Werner Tech here in Auckland. I see he's been named an assistant coach for Manawatu Turbo for the NPC season. But that's not
0: going
1: to help them after they've
0: played
1: to win that game.
0: Yep, and then we go Kumu versus Takapuna. Well, you know, Kumu, they're battled, but to be quite honest with you, mate, I think Takapuna all day.
1: Yeah, I think so. I know Takapuna not putting their strongest side out. There's the Auckland Contenders game against Harbour Contenders, that's on Monday at Morning Park up in Massey. So I see Ben Takapuna have rested a few of their players for that particular game. And I think we'll still be far too strong for the home side. You might even go out and have a look at that game.
0: Yeah.
1: And the bottom, just before I go, that means that all the away sides may come away with today, possibly.
0: Yeah, well, that's it. Well, we're going to go down the southwestern motorway, avoid the road cones, and we're going to go into County's Manuka area. Now, there are a couple. I'm going to put the easy games first, the predictable ones, and then we go to two, because there's two very good games in County's Manuka. Papakura versus Bombay, Weymouth versus Patamahaui. Well, I think you see the two away sides winning there, and probably winning quite convincingly.
1: Exactly. Boy, it could be a weekend for the away sides at the Harbour and Counties Manukau.
0: Well, yeah. Maybe
1: this weekend. It could be, because the other two games, and like you say, I'll let you tell us the direction.
0: Well, this one, we've got two crackers. We have Mangarewa versus Pukekohe, both heading towards the top four. Karaka versus Ardmore Marist, very much the top of the table. So we start off Mangarewa versus Pukekohe.
1: Oh boy, Mangarewa at home today, everything to play for, because they will not want to drop a game, because they've got Patamahaui chip snapping away at their heels, and given that they're probably going to pick up that comfortable win against Weymouth today, it's real important for Mangarewa to get the job done. They've only had the three losses this season compared to Pukekohe, but you know what, I'm going to go to Pukekohe to carry on their winning way, and we're going to keep that away theme going for the weekend.
0: Absolutely. And, Karaka versus Ardmore, you could not back against Karaka at home.
1: Yeah, I think so, but I'm going to. I'm going to back Ardmore Marist. I'll tell you, it's a theme this weekend. Every away team is going to win this weekend on the road, and that would be definitely a first in both these club competitions, but boys seem to be corrected.
0: Yep. Anyway, so okay. So during the week, we're up for the Northland versus Auckland contenders match. What was some of your take from that, Stephen?
1: Interesting. Auckland coming away with the win, 31-19 after it was 12-12 at halftime. Basically, what it was, it's the Auckland Academy teams now. They don't often release a lot of names. Very secret squirrel is Auckland. So
0: you're kidding me.
1: Most of the players that we saw on show were pretty much year one, year two school leaders. So you're talking probably 19, 20, 21-year-olds that were playing. So unfortunately, I don't know too many of the names, but I do know that. I do apologise, don't know too much for them, but it was an impressive performance up against the Northland team. Mostly they are high performance team, but they did have some players who were in the Northland NPC squad last year, but possibly only played one game. But it was a good contest.
0: Stephen, I'm going to have to stop you there. We're getting a bit of feedback.
1: Yes. Oh, we are getting a bit of feedback. I will.
0: I think you're
2: off and This is
0: the Stephen we like to hear. Now, could somebody text me? We were asking, were you on the throne being the king of the house or something?
2: On the throne being the king of the house?
0: No, on the throne. The throne.
2: On the throne.
0: No, but just getting back to this contenders match, yes, there were a lot of academy players from Auckland, a lot of high performance because the majority of the players have Super Rugby contract or are probably playing overseas. When we look at this, Stephen, I will say this to you. My concerns is that we're going to go down this youth track and experience again, where they should be brought through a cult system. Now, no offence to Stephen Bates, and I think there's been a great addition to that coaching squad with Mark Oshness. I think he will add a lot to this Auckland side.
2: Absolutely. I will suffice to say this was the academy squad playing on Monday. You're actually going to see up at Moira Park in Massey, you're going to see, well, it probably, I don't know what they call it, another, I think it's probably a club form 15 or club form 23 or whatever, that they'll be playing pretty much NPC contenders. So you'll see more experienced players running out on Massey. So those are players that are based on club form, but once again on the website we haven't seen any team's names, so we've got absolutely no idea. If you're in the Auckland area, it's best that you basically go and have a look. And I think it's possibly a good concept. Like, there would have been probably two or three players from that academy team that put their hand up. The danger, I can understand where Auckland are coming from, because they probably don't want to put the names out there because they don't want, spies looking at their potential players coming up. But, I ask the question, how many of those boys from that academy team will go through and end up playing NPC, not just for Auckland, but, they'll probably be farmed across the country as well. But I think you'll see genuinely more the true contenders that for the Auckland NPC. From what I've heard, they're looking for more experience compared to what they had last year. It was quite an inexperienced Auckland team, so we get more of a gauge on Monday afternoon.
0: Yeah, I think it's time to start looking at some of the club players in their mid-20s and start looking, saying, are these guys the guys to go through? Like, between me and you, I think having if we're going to keep NPC as it is, whether we can keep it sustainable as a fully professional competition, that's going to be the big thing.
2: Well, I'll tell you what, I think we've got to maintain it, because if you keep looking to kill pathways, like I'm sort of watching a podcast during the during the weekend. Actually, one of them was with Jeff Wilson on, and he was saying they should go back to three levels.

0: of NPC, and I thought to myself, sorry, Goldie, I totally disagree. That horse is already pretty much bolted. I don't think there's a heck of a lot wrong with the state that it's got at the moment. The problem is, it's, you and I both know it's not a moneymaker.
1: No, it's not far from it, actually.
0: Actually, but if we block pathways, man, we are
1: going to lose that quality of that second tier going to Japan, going to America. America seems to be a very, very good place for players to get paid. The competition, and I've watched MLR rugby, and I have to say, I believe our club rugby is probably on a better level than MLR, but the simple reason is, Stephen, is that, you know, we've got a real issue in this country, and I think come after 2027, I think another major review has to come in.
0: Oh, wow. You know, either way, whatever decision they make, they've got to realise the importance of pathways.
1: Absolutely.
0: If you kill all your pathways, the kids will either not play or they'll go to the 13 man code. I mean, to say, you know, we all know that the rival code's grown by 25%.
1: Oh yeah.
0: And unfortunately rugby's fallen off by the same amount. You know, at the end of the day, do the maths. You know, you spoke about Major League Rugby before, but let me give you the tip. That only started on March the 29th, and they've actually only got two rounds of that competition to go. They're at their penultimate. They're playing their penultimate games this weekend. There's only six teams in the competition, and it'll pretty much be over by the middle of June. And you know, as we know, they've already cut three or four teams, so it'll be interesting to see what comes out in the wash or where that competition goes. And once again, those pathways for some players who are not playing NPC, who are playing over there, and there's quite a few New Zealanders playing over there, all of a sudden, that pathway is going to dry up again. So, boy, so much to discuss. We probably can't get all the answers into 10 to 15 minutes, unfortunately, Eamon.
1: Listen, we could speak for a coffee, and they'd throw us out of the cafe because we still, you imagine we have water with us. God, they'd definitely throw us free out, wouldn't they?
0: Oh, yeah. 100%. You know, club rugby and NPC rugby is my favourite level of rugby.
1: Oh, absolutely.
0: I consider it the foundations for me. I've a passing interest in Super Rugby, if I'm honest.
1: Yeah.
0: Like I say, the best game I've watched this year was the Crusaders Chiefs game last Friday night.
1: Yeah.
0: Listen, I watched a bit of last night's game, nothing on it, and quite frankly, it kind of mirrored that second half, looked more like NPC than it did Super level rugby, but that had to do with one team being too strong and the other side probably realising that they're already locked in for home quarterfinals, semifinals, etc. And that's exactly what we got accordingly.
1: Absolutely, absolutely, Stephen. Well, we'll leave you to it, and we'll just have a quick chat off natter off air, and then we'll get ready for next week. Anyway,
0: absolutely.
1: Let's play a bit of music.
0: Sounds good. Look forward to it.
1: Cheers. Okay, we'll just get a bit of music on.

0: welcome everyone back to the Sports Weekend. Just before we go on, we go on to Joey Green. Just a big shout out. 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Well, that's thank you very much to the crew at WaterSmart. Well, we'll talk a bit of rugby league and I suppose a bit of an announcement. Joey Green, who's our usual, who's on the line, has been appointed, as we all know, he's a referee to the NRLW refereeing team for this season. Congratulations, Joey.
1: Yeah, thanks, mate. It's a pleasure to be on this morning, and yeah, I think I'm pretty grateful to be a part of the NRLW squad for another year. Having a few opportunities to be on the sidelines for that last year and in and amongst those NRL guys, it's cool to be able to be a little South Aucklander and being in amongst the big time of some sorts.
0: Absolutely, congratulations to you. Well, we might as well go kick it off. Obviously, big Origin game during the week. It was a game of two halves, and it was a game of one half until Caelan Ponga went off. But in the end, New South Wales victorious against the 12-man Queensland side.
1: Yeah, look, obviously the game was kind of marred from the controversy, some might say, about the Caelan Ponga sending off. Look, I don't mind the decision. I think it's a very competent call from Ash Klein, obviously, to have a bit of back and forth with the bunker and come to a decision on his own. But at the end of the day, like the rule book says, the referee has sole judge effect and time. So if he wants to rule it that way, then no one can really argue with that at the end of the day. Queensland, before that send-off happened, we're looking like the high and mighty team. New South Wales weren't too far off, but they just couldn't quite seem to get their moment sorted, and Queensland making the most of theirs. But now that the one man down, Nathan Cleary kind of took the reins of the team and made the most of the extra space.
0: Absolutely. Well, this weekend is a big one for the Warriors. They take on the Panthers, the top of the table clash. Players out with State of Origin on both sides. But when I look at both sides, are still able to put out very good lineups. I look at the Panthers side, the Edwards, the likes of the Dillian Edwards, the Liam Martins, the Mossy Leotas, and then you look at the likes of the Warriors, where we do have a superb lineup. There is one thing I am going to make a prediction. I've just got this feeling Luke Metcalf may be brought into the squad on the bench at least.
1: Yeah, I could imagine he'll very much find himself in that 90-man squad as well. Whether he starts, alongside Timothy Martin, or even comes into the side for Martin. I thought even last week, yes, they probably weren't as convincing as others might seem. But when you look at when the Panthers took on the Dragons the week prior at Magic Round 2, they weren't so convincing against the Dragons either. They got the win last week, and albeit a bit tougher than expected in tough conditions too. But when you look at this weekend matchup too, top of the table clash, end of the round, the Penrith Origin stars still in their 24-man squad, so we might still see them back up. It's a longer turnaround for them. The Warriors Origin stars won't back up, but I don't think the Warriors will be too phased if they get the win or not. I think it'll be good for them just to see where they're at, especially with the set that the Panthers side being the form team of the

0: competition at the moment. So it's going to be a great test to see how they can mix it with, you know, the top end of the ladder, especially at this point of the season. You know, nearly at the halfway point, heading into the back end of the season, they've basically got a full strength squad. So you know whether they can get the 2 points over Penrith tomorrow night. That'll be a massive win, not only in context of the season, but for the players heading into the second half of the 2026 season.
1: Absolutely. Well, last night we only had one game due to Origin, and that was the Sharks 28, the Seagulls 22. Brayley was in absolute form, but obviously the big news coming out is he's broken his forearm. But Tindall was fantastic, wasn't he?
0: Yeah, I thought the Cronulla side without Nicho Hynes and the Trindle combination might have been I thought Fosball might have got the upper hand in that one, but I still don't think that Manly are too far off with, you know, since they've changed coaches. You know, Braden Trindle just managed to take the reins of the team, as he has been for a large chunk of the season, to be fair. And, you know, just managed to control the game really well for Cronulla. I thought Manly kind of missed that aggression of Ola Kawatu on that right edge, the X factor of Tolu Kola on the left edge as well. So, concerns if you're Blake Brayley, and not only in terms of Origin, but in terms of, you know, Cronulla's season as well. But massive credit to Craig Fitzgibbon for getting the 2 points last night.
1: Absolutely. And then we go to the weekend games, and there's three on Saturday and two on Sunday. We started off Knights versus Eels, West Tigers versus Bulldogs, and this one, which should be a cracker of a game, to finish off the Saturday night, the Storm versus the Roosters.
0: Yeah, three real massive matchups on your Super Saturday. The Knights taking on Parramatta at home. I'm probably looking more at Parramatta than the Knights, to be fair. The Knights basically at full strength. Jacob Saifidi didn't see any minutes on Wednesday night, so he comes back in. Kalen Ponga free to play after the send-off on Wednesday, whether you agree that he's playing or not. You know, he's still in that side. Fletcher Sharp on that left centre. You just got to have as much X-factor in that Knights side as you can. Isaiah Yongi comes back into the side for Parramatta, so whether he's going to be, you know, a key guy now that Mitch Moses is out and Volkman's running the ship. You know, if Isaiah Yongi is as good a player as he can be, he might see the Parramatta side see an upset, but I can see the Knights winning pretty convincingly at home. The Tigers and the Bulldogs, you know, Upper Coruscant's back for the Tigers, so whether that's going to be as influential.
1: A big get back for the Tigers, mate. He's so good at Upper Coruscant.
0: Oh, 100%. And, you know, Jacob Preston falls out of the side for the Bulldogs. So we see Harry Hayes moving into the lock jersey and Salmon move to the second row. Whether that makes much of a difference to their attack, is Harry Hayes a bit more of that just go forward, not much muck around kind of guy. So whether they kind of change up their attack or not will remain to be seen. But I'm looking at a look of how the Tigers face off. And then the Storm take on the Roosters. Jack Hetherington comes back into the side for Melbourne. Looks like the Origin guys are going to back up for both the Storm and the Roosters. So I would assume that, with how good the Roosters can be on paper, they're probably going to look like they're going to be, the favourites to get the job done there. But you can never really quite count out the Melbourne, especially at home on a Saturday night too.
1: And then we go to the Sunday games. Wow, there's a lot of people are trying to pick these games, and they're saying there could be a big upset at the weekend. I can't see it. So we've got two games. Obviously, we've spoken about the Warriors versus the Panthers, but then we look at the other Sunday games, the Broncos versus the Dragons and the Raiders versus the Cowboys. The one that people are picking as an upset could be the Dragons over the Broncos.
0: I don't know what people are thinking, to be fair. I think if the Dragons are going to get a win anytime soon, it's most likely going to be at home, especially with the
1: Broncos. Well, I think the next points they'll get will be on the bye weekend.
0: Yeah, exactly right. I can't see them getting a win anytime soon, especially over not only the Warriors, but any side for the next month. So the Dragons, you know, are probably looking at another tough Sunday afternoon. But then the Raiders and the Cowboys, look, it's going to be a really tough one to call, because the Raiders at home couldn't quite get it done against the Dolphins. The Cowboys got it done, you know, in a very tough way against the Bunnies last weekend. So that's a really tough game to call.
1: Absolutely. Anyway, we move on to Auckland Rugby League, and of course,

0: Planet FM, the home of Auckland Rugby League, on an FM frequency. I think we're the only ones who do, but anyway. The Fox Memorial Premiership. So, these are the games. Marist Saints versus Bay Roskill, Mount Albert versus Ponsonby, Otahuhu versus Manukau and a Southern Derby. Well, last week, as I just said, you know, speaking to people involved at Bay Roskill, Otahuhu was so dominant, and of course, bit of an upset last week with Marist Saints beating Point Chev.
1: Yeah, 100%, and I think speaking to a few people in and around the Point Chev club as well, I think they just took Marist a little bit too lightly. You know, they kind of named a bit of a weaker side. Marist, you know, have been looking for a win all season too, so credit to them for getting up for that one last week. And it wouldn't surprise me if they get up again for another win this week as well against the Bay Roskill side, who, yeah, like you said, just got out-dominated, to be fair, from a very, very strong Otahuhu side. And I have no doubt they'll probably look to dominate Manukau when they take them on as well. But Marist, they upset Point Chev last week. Could we see them upset Bay Roskill again this afternoon?
0: Well, that could be the big one, but yeah, that's a tough one to call. Mount Albert versus Ponsonby, and I forgot to add the Papakura Point Shed match as well, but Mount Albert, Ponsonby, your thoughts on that, Joey?
1: Yeah, look, Ponsonby, another dark horse as well. Like we've touched on for the last few weeks, they're not exactly going to be the easy beast that everyone probably thought they were coming into the competition. They got a big upset over Papakura last week, and they've, like we've said, they've, you know, they went within 2 points of Otahuhu. They, you know, competed very well with Manukau for 60 minutes of that game. They managed to put out a pretty complete performance last weekend. And whether they can put another one out just down the road of Mount Albert too. Mount Albert, you know, will be counting themselves very lucky last weekend. They very nearly got upset by Manukau, but just managed to sneak away there. So I'm sure their coaching staff would be hoping that we don't see a similar performance this afternoon. But then Papakura taking on Point Chev, you know, both sides upset last weekend. Point Chev obviously from Marist, and Papakura upset rather dominantly from Ponsonby too. So they'll both be wanting to get their seasons back on track, especially Papakura, who have really struggled to start 2026, which it very much isn't like Papakura sides of the last couple of years. Same with Point Chev. They've got a very, you know, very young mix. They welcome back Noah Jensen, a very young, talented halfback who's had a bit of a health battle over the last couple of years. So that'll be hopefully a happy result for them this afternoon. But yeah, both sides will be wanting to get their season back on track.
0: Absolutely. And then we go to the Steel Shanks Women's Premiership, and we have Mount Albert versus Mangarewa, Mangere East versus Otahuhu, Manukau versus Richmond.
1: Yeah, look, this Women's Premiership is getting tougher and tougher to call by the week. We saw Otahuhu quite dominant over Mount Albert last weekend, and then this afternoon they have a local derby against Whangarei East, who managed to sneak home last weekend against the Manukau Magpies. So they'll be looking to get the upper hand on their neighbours again in that one. But Otahuhu, if they stay true to their form, I'm thinking they'll dominate there against the Whangarei East Hawks. Mount Albert against Manurewa. Manurewa in a bit of all sorts to start the season. You know, the last couple of years, a lot of those girls have been in Papakura and have seen some large amounts of success in past seasons too, but they just can't quite find that form so far to start the year. So whether they can find that again against the Mount Albert side, who have been a little bit here and there to start the season as well. But then Manukau taking on Richmond. Manukau, like we've, you know, mentioned basically the whole year, very young side. Whether they can start to find their way back into the season. You know, they had a tough loss last weekend against Mangere East, and it doesn't get much easier against Richmond, who upset, you know, Otahuhu a couple of weeks ago. So a tough task for the young girls from Manukau, but I think that'll probably be the game to watch.
0: Absolutely. Well, Joey, thank you very, very much, and thanks for making yourself available. We will catch up during the week for a bit of a chat, and we'll do what we always do, promoting rugby league, whether it's NRL or Auckland Rugby League, across the station.
1: Always a pleasure chatting rugby league, mate, whether it be NRL, ARL and everything in between. Always a pleasure.
0: Awesome, mate, and you do a great job of it. Cheers, Joey.
1: Cheers, mate. We'll chat again next week.
0: Yep, no worries. Joey Green from Auckland Rugby League. Next up, we have Garth Galloway on some cricket, so...

0: Welcome everyone back to the Sports Weekender here on Planet FM. And before we go any further, a big shout out to Enterprise Recruitment. 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Many unexpected surprises. 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A big shout out to Ian and Warwick from Enterprise. Thank you so much for your support. Anyway, we might as well speak a bit of cricket. And here to join us, as he joins us, the great man himself, Mr. Galloway. Garth Galloway, how are you?
1: Hey, man, I'm good. I'm well, thank you. How are you, mate?
0: I'm good. But do you know when you expect something and you expected it to finish early? Well, the Black Caps versus Ireland. This was the summary of the test. New Zealand batted first, 490 for 8. Tom Blundell, 186. Fantastic innings. Ravindra, 121. Foxcroft, 98. Mark Adair, who I think was definitely the best Irish player with both bat and ball, 3 wickets. Then 179 Ireland were bowled out for. Nathan Smith, 6 for 40, 5 wickets in a session. Fantastic. And then the follow on, Ireland were bowled out for 232. Doherty, 52. Tucker, 50. Adair, 44. 5 wickets for Blair Tickner. Just your thoughts on this test. Did we expect this to be this easy?
1: I think so. I think when you look at the Irish side, the captain Balbirnie has played, I think, in all 12 of the test matches they've played. He averages something like 23, and his average in first-class cricket is not much better. They're very inexperienced bowling attack. Like you, I was incredibly impressed with the opening bowler and the batter who scored, 44 not out in the second innings. I thought he was fantastic. He moved the ball around and he troubled the openers. I think the only thing that I was a little bit surprised about, and I don't think it's really been discussed, I thought New Zealand should have batted again in the second innings. I would have really liked to have seen Conway and Latham and Williamson having another go. Although the Irish side was weak, I just felt that with 3 tests coming up in England, that would have been an invaluable opportunity just to get some time in the middle. And of course, Latham didn't last for long. Conway played a poor shot to get out, and I just think, another opportunity, even if it's a couple of hours, would have been good for them. But look, they played well. Nice to see. I thought Smith bowled beautifully. Tickner obviously bowled well overnight. Smith, I thought he might be quite interesting in England, and I think the New Zealand selectors are lining him up. He reminds me a little bit

0: of, I mean, he's a player who doesn't swing the ball prodigiously, but with the Duke ball, we saw that he gets just enough to be a menace, and he might be quite useful in England. It reminds me when we go back to the World Cup where Jeff Allett took 22 wickets and equaled Shane Warne's World Cup record in those days. And he, of course, you'll remember, was bowling with a Duke ball. Now, Jeff was a bowler who was quick and quite, you know, brusque and brisk and hurried players on with his left arm quick. But he didn't move the ball in the air much. And when he got to England and used the Duke ball, again, he moved the ball just a fraction, and it was enough to make him very difficult to play indeed. And he had a wonderful World Cup. And just watching Smith and the way he was getting the ball to move quite late in both ways, I thought he looks very useful. No spin used, only one over for Foxtrot. So New Zealand putting really all of their hopes, I think, in England on their seam attack.
1: Absolutely. And then, when you look at it, like, you're probably right. And plus, Nathan Smith has experiences bowling in those English conditions with his time in county cricket.
0: Yeah, he played for Worcestershire, came back early, was injured, but they were very disappointed to lose him. You know, he was he played about 9 games for Worcestershire first-class cricket and performed well for them, and they were really enjoying him.
1: Absolutely. Well, the White Ferns have they've finished their 2020 series against England last week. Of course, they lost the first one day. Second one day, they came back 170 for 5. Sophie Devine, Matty Green, great partnership. 87 by Devine, Matty Green 56. England bowled out for 156. Patel 2 for 25. She will be very, very key for this World Cup.
0: Absolutely, and you and I have talked about her before, particularly when we talked in the New Zealand South Africa series at home, and Susie Bates was picked to bat at number 8 and be the top spinner. My view is that Nancy Patel's a much better bowler than Bates as an off spinner. She's a specialist, and you know I continue to struggle with Susie's inclusion. Even though you know she's an incredible. Again, I don't ever take anything away from her remarkable achievements, but we're just watching some sad struggles, really. Divine, superb, brutish, really, in the way that she's taken on the English players. Quite different, actually. I watched the game between India, the first one T20 game between India and England, and India were just magnificent. And you watch the Indian players, they were doing things that the New Zealanders couldn't do. They were hitting the English spinners through the offside. New Zealand just seemed incapable of it. And India, just a class above. They were magnificent. Divine, you know, just brutal through the onside, the way she hits the ball. She looks just so much better without the captaincy. They're going to really miss her. She's a tough competitor, and I think her batting in that series has been fantastic. And you touched on Matty Green as well. You know, nice to see her really becoming at a later stage in her career. But she's developing so well, and I do use that word developing. I still think she's developing as a player, and she's making some really meaningful contributions. And as you said, that partnership when New Zealand were in all sorts of trouble between her and Devine was a really wonderful effort. I think that the concern with the batting is again at the top. Again, Plimmer dropped for the last game, you know, finally dropped after, I think, after years of indifference, really. We've seen her improve as a player. Her ball striking is excellent. And just when you think she's turning the corner and going to convert into runs, you know, another poor series by her. And she just seems to get out playing poor shots, whereas if she could just discipline herself better, she could be a leading run scorer for New Zealand. So just a moment for her to reflect and see where she ends up. She won't be, you know, I'm sure she'll play during the World Cup. Of course she will. But we want to see her getting, you know, a meaningful score against top sides. Concerns with Gaze at the top of the order as well. I understand that New Zealand want to be aggressive, but that doesn't seem to be working particularly well. And I think some real concerns with the form of Halliday, who slumped after a very good series. you know, last couple of seasons, really. She's been an integral part of the side. So they're looking for more from her. And obviously a little bit of concern about Kerr's form with the bat as well. But we all know what a class player she is. I'm sure she'll be fine.
1: Yeah, and of course, obviously, we lost that third one day disgracefully. 80 bowled out and England 81 for free. Big decisions need to come with this team coming to the World Cup. And the big thing is, and we've already mentioned,

0: Brooke Halliday's out of form. Susie Bates, really struggling at the moment. There's so many issues which they've got to make the call now in that first World Cup game.
1: Just
0: that the World Cup is really, this becomes New Zealand cricket's downfall at times. A World Cup is not a chance to be sentimental. You have to be there to win it. Sorry, Gav.
1: Yeah, absolutely. No, look, I couldn't agree more. Look, I get frustrated watching, some of the shot selection. So, again, if you watch the English players, I thought they were just fantastic in their shot selection. New Zealand, and you look at a player like Heather Knight, who plays the reverse sweep magnificently, and we continue to see New Zealand players like Gaze trying to play this reverse sweep shot and getting caught at backward point. When they're really strong strikers of the ball down the ground, and that's their strong point, it's been something that's been sort of an epidemic almost in the New Zealand side for a long period of time. And I absolutely cringe when I see them going to that shot, because none of the New Zealand players play it particularly well. Brooke Halliday does, but she's been out of form. The bowling side of things, I'm really excited to see the way Bree Elling is coming on. She's becoming, a top-class cricketer now, and she's been a little bit expensive, but she's curbed that a bit in this recent series, and she's picked up wickets. So she now looks to me really to be the spearhead of the attack in terms of pace at the top of the innings. And Amelia Kerr, again, by her standards, not such a good series, but she'll be a key part in the World Cup as well. And lovely, as you touched on, to see Nancy Patel coming forward. Yeah. Her fielding lets her down a little bit at times, but she's a good cricketer and she's not a bad bat either. And I think she adds a lot to the squad.
0: Absolutely. Well, at 15 years of age, I know what I was doing. 15 years of age, you know what you were doing. We went in the IPL hitting 97 runs of 29 balls.
1: Surinavanchi,
0: yeah,
1: unbelievable player, 15 years of age. There is some question.
0: Yeah, well, I am going to. Well, I've got Brendan Telfer on later on, he's wrapped and he thinks there should be more coverage, and that we could be having a bit of an argument because very.
1: Oh, you never want to argue with Telf. He'll be all over you like a rash, frankly. But
0: lately it's been a draw. It's been a draw. I'm holding. I've grown up since being on the station. I probably needed to at my age.
1: 768 runs, I think he scored. Leading run scorer in the IPL. A strike rate of over 200. He is just a sensational cricketer, whatever age he is. He's unbelievable to watch. And the thing about him, and this will be what will be exciting to tell, he just goes from the first ball. He doesn't do any sort of any warming up or anything. He just launches. He's a fantastic six-hicker. Quite incredible. Just raw. And hopefully we'll be in the Indian side and you'll get to see him playing a lot of international cricket. He's an extraordinary talent. And I must say, I've enjoyed the competition. There's a lot of, it's set up for the Indian audiences, isn't it? And the Indian crowds, and they're obsessive about it. And just watching, the ball striking, you wouldn't really want to be a bowler. I was just looking at the economy rates for the bowlers, isn't it? And,
0: Pat Cummings took a real bath in that match.
1: Oh, absolutely. But anyone who's, going at sort of 9 and over is doing pretty well now. The score's getting up over 200. You think 220 and things are safe. It's not anymore. It's just it's a funeral for the bowlers. It must be brutally tough mentally to keep charging in.
0: Absolutely. Well, I'll send you your regards on to Telf. I know for a fact that don't repeat what we said on air. because I'll probably get a very angry text about this, but no, because Brendan actually said it, and then I watched that, and just amazing striker of the ball.
1: He is. Well, look, if he gets Telf excited, then that's telling you something at his age.
0: Well, he had a birthday party. Did you get the invite at all?
1: No, missed that one. No,
0: same here too. And I get him on air every month. Didn't they mention?
1: Yeah.
0: I
1: think it would have been a BYO, Eamon.
0: come on, he's not here to defend himself. that note, we'll catch you later, Garth. Have a fantastic weekend, mate.
1: Cheers, buddy.
0: Cheers. Bye. Garth Galloway, fantastic, probably the best cricket analyst in the country.

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1: 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And to catch up on more episodes or to find out more about the program, visit Te Wānanga o Aotearoa website, twoa.ac.nz, and search Taringa. Mea ko tahi tātou. 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

0: good morning, and thank you for joining us with your Saturday brunch for this week's edition of This Way Out. Prepared in Los Angeles and first broadcast last weekend. Stay tuned at the end of the show for some special news from the Wingate Club.
1: Gay men and straight men have been sharing dormitories, showers, health clubs for a very long time. 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
3: Every actor with his soul tries to be honest and true in his portrayals on the stage or screen. 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
4: 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I'm Brian DeShazer. In the news, drug-resistant Shigella cases rise in queer men, trans rights wins and losses, Leeds Lord Mayor's consort makes history, The Rainbow Rewinds with Sir Ian McKellen, and This Way Out's Lucia Chappelle remembers Barney Frank in a Frank farewell. All that and more now that you found This Way Out.
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5: With News Wrap, a summary of some of the news in or affecting LGBTQ communities around the world for the week ending May 20th.

0: 23rd, 2026.
1: Infections are on the rise for a drug-resistant intestinal bacteria, predominantly affecting queer men. The Shigellosis intestinal infection is caused by the bacteria Shigella, with symptoms ranging from gastrointestinal distress to severe dysentery. Cases of Shigellosis can range from mild to life-threatening. In the past, Shigella outbreaks were more easily treated with drugs and infections primarily occurring in children. The novel XDR Shigella strain is resistant to 5 commonly used antibiotics and predominantly affects men who have sex with men. Director of UCLA Molecular Microbiology and Pathogen Genomics Laboratory, Dr. Shengxing Yang, stated in early 2026 that a different strain is emerging related to the XDR strain that is spreading in the general population as well. The infection is spread through fecal-oral transmission via surfaces that can harbor and transmit infectious material. Shigella typically infects individuals through contaminated food or water, person-to-person contact with a person recently sick, and sexual activity with someone who has recently been sick. Anything contaminated with infectious material can spread Shigella. Rather than panic about the rise of Shigella or stigmatize people who have had it, experts note it's important to understand how the bacterial infection spreads to minimize transmission, get tested, and get treated. Individuals remain infectious for at least 2 weeks, with some being infectious for longer. Dr. Dimitri C. Daskalakis is the Chief Medical Officer at Callan Lord Community Health Center and was formerly Chief Vaccine Officer at the Centers for Disease Control. He told The Advocate that prevention is best done through layering protections. Daskalakis advises hand washing with soap and water, avoiding sex with individuals experiencing symptoms, and washing hands, bodies, and intimacy products.
0: Missouri's LGBTQ plus activists have something to crow about. 58 bills, anti-queer bills, and a handful more amendments were defeated during the 2026 legislative session, according to advocacy group Promo. Senior Director of Public Policy Shira Barkowitz declared the victory on social media.
2: We stopped attacks on the rights of trans kids, bans on healthcare access, bans to accurate ID access, censorship to school curriculum, criminalization of drag performers, bans on trans people using restrooms, and attempts to redefine sex, essentially erasing trans people.
0: One anti-LGBTQ plus law was passed. It is an extension of Missouri's restrictions on gender-affirming healthcare. However, the overwhelming majority of anti-LGBTQ plus legislation failed to ultimately become law. Promo attributes these victories to months of lobbying, public testimony, and grassroots organizing. This marks a deacceleration of anti-LGBTQ plus bills for Missouri, which has become a leader in the annual onslaught of discriminatory legislation. Promo's Berkowitz told The Advocate, despite state leaders fixating on restricting LGBTQ plus rights as their core priority year after year, Missourians have continued to make it clear that LGBTQ plus people will not be scapegoated to win political popularity.
1: Sunday, May 17th marked the 22nd year of the International Day Against Homophobia, Biphobia, Intersex Phobia, and Transphobia, or Idaho BIT, a worldwide celebration of sexual and gender diversities. The coordinated grassroots mobilization is currently observed in 155 countries and territories, including 35 where consensual same-sex acts are still criminalized. This year's theme was At the Heart of Democracy. At least 67 countries, by Human Rights Watch's count, have national laws criminalizing same-sex relations between consenting adults. The organization also notes that at least 9 countries criminalize forms of gender expression that target transgender and gender nonconforming people. The Idaho BIT Advisory Group notes that the number of countries outlawing queer sex increased in 2025. Idaho Bit 2026 has been a chance to recognize some victories since last year. Botswana recently repealed a provision of its penal code that criminalized homosexuality. The European Union Court of Justice ruled that EU countries must recognize same-sex marriages legally performed in other member states. The court also found that EU states must provide transgender citizens with their proper name and gender on identification documents. An Idaho

0: COVID Advisory Group press release declared, time and again, LGBTQIA plus people have resisted, rolled up their sleeves together with all the good people caring about their communities, and sowed the seeds of change.
1: A renewed preliminary injunction will still keep female transgender inmates out of men's prisons. For now, Washington, D.C. federal judge Royce C. Lamberth is blocking federal officials from enforcing portions of President Donald Trump's executive order from May 21st through June 8th. In the case Jane Doe versus Todd Blanche, multiple transgender women sued for the abuse, violence, and psychological harm that would be incurred from their transfer to men's prisons. Reporting from the Marshall Project, nonprofit newsroom covering criminal justice and immigration, found that although transgender people are a tiny fraction of the federal prison population, they are disproportionately targeted for abuse and assault. The Bureau of Prisons must continue housing the plaintiffs in women's facilities and maintain their gender-affirming treatment as it was before the executive order. Existing protections will remain while litigation proceeds.
2: This bill is not about protecting children. It is yet another backdoor way to manipulate federal funds to force ideological compliance.
0: Congressional Equality Caucus Chair Representative Mark Takano did his best to defeat H.R. 2616, but the U.S. House of Representatives passed it anyway on Wednesday, May 20th. The title of the bill is the Stopping Indoctrination and Protecting Kids Act. The House Equality Caucus calls it the Don't Say Trans Bill. H.R. 2616 would force teachers to out transgender students to their parents. It would remove federal funding from schools that do not require parental consent before updating a student's pronouns, gender markers, or preferred name on records. The bill would also require parental permission for students to access a locker room or bathroom consistent with their gender identity. Schools that even recognize the existence of transgender people in classroom materials would risk losing federal funding. Fewer than one in three transgender and non-binary youth found their home to be gender-affirming, according to a survey from the Trevor Project. Their research goes on to find that LGBTQ youth who reported having at least one LGBTQ-affirming space were 35% less likely to attempt suicide in the previous year. Representative Bobby Scott criticized the measure, saying it would impose a rigid federal mandate that ignores context, disregards student safety, and prioritizes politics over people. Scott noted that the bill takes away state and local control of curriculum on education, the very thing that the current administration claims they're giving back to states by illegally dismantling the Department of Education. The bill passed by a vote of 217 to 198. All 209 Republicans voted to support the measure, joined by 8 Democrats. The bill now moves on to a vote in the Republican-dominated Senate.
1: Finally, Councillor Stephen Holroyd is now the 132nd Lord Mayor of the British city of Leeds, making his partner Simon Maupol's history's very first Lord Mayor's consort. Holroyd was elected to the City Council in 2023 to represent the Ardsley and Robin Hood ward. His career before politics was in customer service and hospitality, as was Maupol's. The new mayor has also been serving as governor of a primary school and as a fundraiser for various community projects. Maupol's is the manager of one of the city's leading LGBTQ plus venues. The Lord Mayor is not elected and holds no political or policy-making authority. Holroyd's role will be more ceremonial, acting as an ambassador for the city. A Leeds-based charity is chosen by the Lord Mayor to champion during their year in office. Holroyd has selected MESMAC, a community wellness center for marginalized groups that specializes in sexual health and HIV services. He's also supporting St. Gemma's Hospice. Holroyd calls Leeds an incredibly diverse city and says he's looking forward to getting out into our communities and meeting as many people as possible, making new friends, and drawing people together through celebrating our differences while embracing what binds us together. Maupol's is very honored to become the Lord Mayor's consort and to support Stephen in his mayoral duties.